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2: All right, Gallatin and Penny. Penny won the toss. He elected to receive, and Gallatin will be working from our left to right as we view things here. Owen Moss is going to go back deep along with Aiden Hopkins, and they'll also have Hudson Creekmore, who will be the back here for Penny, as Gallatin will get set to tow it up, and we will get underway with the 100th game of Penny and Gallatin. Looks like it's going to be a four-tier return. They put Hawkins back at about the five-yard line of the dead center of the field. And Titan Jensen got a strong leg for the Bulldogs. He will set it down at the left hash. It's five in the front tier for Penny. They've got two in the second tier. Not a diamond return, but they do have, a five-tier return. They do have a middleman, Cooper Matthews, that's standing about the 30-yard line. So Jensen backtracks. We're underway now with Gallatin and Hamilton. It'll be a short approach, and the kick is high and short. It'll be taken by Creekmore at the 20-yard line. He'll come to the center of the field. Creekmore is going to be running laterally. He's able to get the angle down, tries to cut it up, and eventually the ball pops free. Gallatin says they have it, and they do at the 31-yard line. So Gallatin off the opening kickoff coverage. Tyler King is able to come up with the loose ball, and the Bulldogs will have possession. The Bulldogs will get it first down and 10 and an early opportunity now for Gallatin. So Gallatin will have Reed Emery as the quarterback. Their front line, Blake Bonder, Riker Whetstone, Miles Brown, Braden Baker, and Tyson Smith. They'll use Court Endicott as a tight end. Saydell Sperry will see some time. He's a freshman that has been kind of forced to play with the one injury. Cole Christman is also going to be the fullback. They'll use Randall Eaton, Wyatt Eaton, and Dawson King. And right now they're going to split right to the left side. Dawson King's going to be inside of both Wyatt Eaton, and it looks like Saydell Sperry. Reed Rant Emery will go out of the gun. Takes a high snap, brings it down, tries to get to the left side, cuts back in. Did get by two defenders. Now gets to the edge. 30-yard line, 20. Now 30-yard line. It got to about the 27. There was a chance for Hamilton to make a stop on the edge, but a juke move was able to get Reed Emery free. And outside in there, looked like it was Miles Brown. Defensively for the Hornets, they are going to have Owen McFeeney, who's going to be one of the guys on the front line. They're going to go ahead and shift Braden Drawn, who will be, I guess he was the guy who was on the edge a moment ago, but Emery was able to slip him. Gain of 5 yards now to the 26-yard line. They stack up three wings now to the right side. High snap that sails by Cole Christman, and he has to go back and cover it up at the 46-yard line. Big loss on the play, and that's going to be 20. That's a couple times now where the snaps have come out high. Even the first snap wasn't particularly good for Reed Emery. That one was well over Christman's head. It was going to be directed to Christman, and there looked like there was some snap issues also practicing short kicks. But we'll see if that's going to be an issue. Another snap. Reed Emery rolls now right side on third down and long. He'll tuck it to run. Gets a lane now to the 40-yard line. Run down. Owen Moss is able to find him on the numbers. So it's a fairly short gain, certainly five, that's going to be conceded by Penny. Gallatin will have the ball, fourth down and 18 now from the 40-yard line. And while Jensen does have a big foot, I don't think it would be a field position type of punt thing, but we'll see as Emery right now stays out of the gun. Fourth and 20, Newman is going to go back deep, though, as Reed Emery stands and will go ahead and punt. Low line drive kick. It will be taking a couple bounces. It'll go all the way down to the end zone. So it works out for a penny anyway, they'll have it first down and 10 of the 20-yard line. So the fumble off the kickoff return is not anything that, at least for right now, hurts Penny, although they're going to have to dig out from some modest field position at the 20-yard line. The quarterback for the Hornets, the sophomore in Hudson Creek, Mark Fisher Scaffelstad, will also be a running back. They'll use Moss and Aiden Hawkins as a couple of the wings. We'll see Cooper Matthews as well. Mitch Grant is going to be a tight end. For now, they'll put Newman wide to the left side. He will be taken defensively by Tyler King. Out of the gun is Creekmore. Scaffelstad behind him. They run motion. They give the ball to Scaffelstad. He is going to be met in the hole by Tyson Smith, and Smith will drop him as he gets to about the 23 or 24-yard line. So the gain is about three on the play, or maybe four, for the running back Fisher Scaffelstad. Second down and sent, and four to go. 9.5 minutes remaining here in the first period. Scoreless game with Gallatin and Penny. Creekmore going to the sideline and getting the play call. Gallatin defensively is going to have a four-man defensive front. Riker Whetstone is going to be up there along with Blake Bonder. And they also have Braden for Bonder. Here's a throw wide intended for Damon Newman to the left side. Again, that's a crossbody throw. If he's throwing to the right side of the field, that's a crossbody throw for the left-hander Creekmore. And the pass is incomplete. There was enough space to make the catch, but an errant toss, and now the Hornets are in a third down, six to go, as Gallatin looks like they're in a cover three. Reed Emery is the safety, and then they have Wyatt Eaton on one, or they have Randall Eaton, the freshman, on one side, Dawson King on the other. Third down and eight to go. Newman will go to the right side, and they go with a counter left. Owen Moss. Moss able to get by Schmidt. Now turns the corner. He's on the 40-yard line. Ball pops free along the sideline. The fight is on for the ball. It's grabbed inbounds by the Hornets and grabbed by Fisher Scaffelstad, who was able to recover the fumble that was hit by Owen Moss. The second fumble so far for the Hornets, but this one they are able to get to. It's a first down as well, and a first down brought to you by Kelly Tire and Exhaust. For dependable and reliable tires, see Kelly Tire and Exhaust in Reading. So the Hornets are able to get to the 47-yard line, and now they're in business. Now they've got some field position to work with, and now the play opportunities will open up. Watt will be to the right side, Aiden Hawkins. He's inside of Newman. They put Moss as a wing left, and they will try a flip pass toward the middle, and that pass is dropped and incomplete. So that means it will be a second down and 10 to go. So they like the flip pass play. They like a lot of motion. There's a penalty that's also on the play. And that looks like it's going to be a mark-off that'll be against Penny. So the Hornets will be caught for five. They'll still turn into a first down and 15 to go. We played a little over 3 minutes so far of the game, but we've had some action. We've had some situations. Penny having to overcome Gallatin starting within threatening territory on their first snap offensively. But they're able to get a hold. Now they get, despite a fumble at the end, a first down run. And now the Hornets will have a slot tandem. Will be to the right side. Creekmore is going to roll right. Looks and unloads the ball. Right side caught by Aiden Hawkins. 45. He slips two tackles. Gets by a third. 45. 40-yard line. And he's down the right side line. 30-yard line. And gets all the way. Now they're going to say stepped out at the 32-yard line. Good run by Hawkins. Gallatin had three or four tries to get at him. They were diving at his feet, and they never could get him stopped. It's another first down brought to you by Kelly Tire and Exhaust. For dependable and reliable tires, the Kelly Tire and Exhaust in Reading. Hornets have the ball now. First down, 10 to go from the 31-yard line, and now it's Gallatin that's going to have to defend their own field. Hornets are working right to left as the Hornets have Kate Shaw, who will be over the football. Mick, looks like Green and Sanderson will be to the right side of the offensive line, and they'll put McFeeney to the left, and he's going to be there with Grant Jasper Green at guard. Snap made. They give it a handoff to the fullback, Fisher Scaffelstad. Little gain as Gallatin converges. Gallatin's able to come up with Wyatt Eaton for one, and they also got Cole Christman. A couple of the linebackers are in there to make it a pretty modest gain. 1 yard on the play. It'll be second down and nine to go for the Hornets at the Gallatin 30-yard line. 8-10 remaining in the first quarter. It's Gallatin and Penny, and Tate is over the football for the second down play. Newman will be wide to the right side. Dawson King is giving him plenty of room, so they play soft cover, wings on both sides. Another snap made. They give it a counter left. That will be two Aiden Hawkins, and not a ton there. That because Wyatt Eaton was able to get in the middle of that. He was able to knock him down about knee-high. Gain maybe inside the 40-yard line to the 29, but that's about it. And

0: on the two runs. It's only been 1 yard apiece, and it sets up a third down and eight, albeit four down territory for Penny at the Gallatin 29-yard line. The Bulldogs had overcome an early deficit with one touchdown deficit against North Platte. Penny also behind after an early, after the first score by Lafayette County last week. Out of a pistol formation, Creekmore, after a play fake, rolls left. They're going to run an out route. Left forward, nobody was there. At about the goal line, but the pass was incomplete. Well, he was able to make a double move. He went inside and back out. He did get the space against his defender, Dawson King, but the pass is incomplete. That'll be fourth down now. Fourth down and eight to go for Penny. And now Penny will have the football just inside the right hash, and we'll see what they're going to do. You would think that they're probably going to go. They will indeed do that. Penny had, they had a game that was really between the 30s a lot last week against Lafayette County. Grant will be the tight end to the right. Otherwise, Newman will go left, and inside of him is Aiden Hawkins. So they go two wide left, wing right, and Creekmore to throw. Rolling left, unloads the football. Medium depth, there's Hawkins in the catch. Got me! He was able to make the play. Reed Emery was playing center field and was not able to bring it down. It was thrown just over him. And the defender there was Tyson Schmidt. So Aiden Hawkins makes a first down catch and is able to get a first down now. All the way down inside the 10-yard line. They're going to put it right at the 10. A first down brought to you by Kelly Tire and Exhaust. For dependable and reliable tires, see Kelly Tire and Exhaust in Redding. First down, they're going to call it goal to go, it looks like, for the Hornets, and the Hornets will snap in the left half. Shaw will give it now to Creekmore. Creekmore started right. Curls back left with room. He's going to get to the 10. He is going to be slowed by Tyson Schmidt, who was able to make a jersey hold enough that he got some help. He got some help eventually from Bonder and also from, looked like, Dawson King, and he needed it because it looked like he was going to turn the corner. As it is, he's able to pick up maybe a yard on the play. It'll be second down and goal to go now. Allie said no gain, so it'll be second down and goal to go. Well, yeah, I guess they do. Give him 2 yards. It'll be second down. And, I guess he had that at the 11, so they can get a first down. Motion made by Moss. They give it to him with a right sweep. He'll be go down. Well done is getting into the backfield for the Bulldogs was Cole Chrisman. So Chrisman stops Hamilton's run in the backfield. That puts the Hornets now back into a third down, and they can still get a first down, but it's now third down and 11 to go with the ball at the 12-yard line. Gallatin on a physically taxing day. They're going to get Braden Baker out of the lineup, and Bonder is going to be coming in. They're going to have to rotate probably as many as they can on the front line. We come to the hydration timeout. So a hydration timeout going to be taken, the first of four that we'll use each quarter. More coming up when we come back after this on our Friday night football coverage on Regional Radio.
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0: So the teams take a hydration break. It will be, it looks like it's going to be right at the six-minute mark. I don't think it's going to be at times they use that as a natural break, but I think it's going to be taken right at the six-minute mark. But this is, it's mandatory for any games that are played in August. And then it is, due to conditions, when games get to September, or I guess for that matter, for any month in the year, but humidity has to be taken into account, or just the physical conditions to make them playable. Damon Newman will be wide to the left side. They'll put Aiden Hawkins to the left slot. Otherwise, the Hornets will split. Dapplestead off to the left of Creekmore. Creekmore takes another snap, looks through, screen pass, caught left by Aiden Hawkins, but Tyson Schmidt's able to fight through the stock block and brings him down right about the line of scrimmage. He might have got positive yardage, but

0: It's only going to be a couple, and that will set up now a fourth down and long to go from just inside the 10-yard line. So they need to get to, down to the one. They're at about the 9-yard line for now, and the Hornets are going to go ahead and give it a go because I'm sure the Hornets feel confident about what they can do defensively. Into the game for Gallatin is Logan Jensen. He's rotating in on the defensive front. He and Bonner are the two front guys that are down. Gappelstad is going to be the point back out of the pistol. There's the snap. Rolling left is going to be Creekmore. Throws the out route for Newman, and he makes a catch on the right side of the end zone. He was able to run the out against his defender, Randall Eaton, and they pick on Eaton, the freshman. Newman's able to get the touchdown on fourth down. The Hornets have a 6-0 lead and 5-10 remaining here in the first period. So Creekmore to Newman as he throws that long ball and again cross body, but he gets it down to the Hornets, are able to take advantage. First of all, they get the hold of Gallatin, and then they go 80 yards thanks to a couple big plays, certainly two big chunk plays. The Hornets now will have Kyle Conkling, who will be on to attempt the extra point. This will be out of a hold from Owen Moss, and they will also have Randall snap the ball. Snap is only marginal. The kick is a line drive kick that did get elevated, but it's going to fall no good. 5-10 remaining in the first quarter, 6-0. Once Hamilton was able to get the ball, they did some good with it. They're able to score at an 80-yard touchdown drive, and Devon Newman catches an 8-yard strength that came from Hudson Creekmore. That touchdown also brought to you by Rob Cycle of Pattonsburg. It's a ride to the end zone. Rob Cycle of Pattonsburg provides you with new and pre-owned ATVs and side-by-sides. More coming up when we come back after this.
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0: 6-0, Penny on top of Hamilton, and now Penny will be kicking off. And Hamilton is going to kick off with Aiden Hawkins. Gallatin is not dropping back all that deep. They have Randall Eaton, who is one of the two deepest back. Ward Endicott is the other. It is a three-tier kickoff return. The Hornets will be standing at about the 40-yard line. We'll see if he tries to take a shot. He can't really go hard down the center of the field, or at least Gallatin has an individual there. As the Hornets go ahead and break, and they get into lanes, and taking a three-step drop back and about a two-step drop over will be Aiden Hawkins, and he will make his approach now, and he'll be kicking with the right foot. Eaton is to the near side, Christman across the way. The approach gets made by Hawkins, and here's the kick. It'll be angled toward it'll be taken by Endicott. Endicott at the 30-yard line. Endicott will go to the 35 and maybe the 36-yard line. A penalty marker is also thrown. So a penalty marker was thrown, and the penalty marker was initially thrown well short of where the actual flag was. And this flag is going to be against Gallatin. And now it's Gallatin that's going to have to deal with some modest field position. Their opening snap offensively was at inside the Hornet territory. They were just outside the 30-yard line, but they weren't able to get a first down, that because the pot snapped. So the penalty will put the Bulldogs all the way back inside the 20-yard line, and they are right around the 20-yard line, it looks like. And that's where Gallatin's going to have it. They'll have it on the left hash. Defensively for the Hornets, Braden Drawn's going to be one of the down linemen along with Joe Ruth. They'll be the two down guys, and they also will have James Harvey. He's an outside backer at times. He's going to have his hand to the ground now. Reed Emery is going to look it over, and he'll take the snap and give the football to Eaton left. Wyatt Eaton sheds one tackle, but he won't really be able to get his legs extended. Drawn, who had a nice defensive game against Lafayette County last week, he's able to get down the line of scrimmage and make the stop. The gain is going to be about 3 yards on the play to the 24-yard line. It'll set up a second down and 7 to go. 4:43 remaining in the first quarter. 6-0, Penny on top. The play calls being made from the sideline, and then Gallatin using wristbands as Emery goes behind center again. He'll take the snap, And we'll give it off now. They'll make a double handoff left side. That goes to Seidel Perry, and the freshman gets buried. Ruth was able to plug the gap on the near side, and that freed up the linebacker, Creekmore, to make the stop. And Seidel Sperry, who had to play immediately, but he's had some siblings that have played well for Gallatin, including one a season ago. He loses yardage on this play. It'll put the, or gets back maybe the line of scrimmage, and it puts the Bulldogs now to third down and 8 to go. Wings go to either side, 2 split backs now behind Reed Emery, takes a snap, play fakes, and wants to gets away from Drawn, looks and can't unload the football. Now he's going to tuck it and run. He's going to continue to get put, well, sent to the left sideline. Eventually, Creekmore is able to shoulder him out of bounds. Emery is pretty good on his feet, but he never was able to get the corner turn. He could only run down the line of scrimmage, and that will put the Bulldogs down. A fourth down and 8 to go, and it looks like Newman's going to be back, and he'll return a punt potentially here, and Reed Emery is going to be standing inside his, looks like it's going to back up to about the 10-yard line. Snap will be coming. The snap is fine this time, and here's the punt. It will be taking a bounce of the 45. It's going to be returnable for Newman, but he won't be able to slip Tyson Schmidt. Schmidt was the only guy down, and Schmidt will get Newman down at the 44-yard line of Penny. And the Hornets have the ball, still good field position, and 3:38 remaining in the first quarter. It's a 6-0 lead in favor of the Hornets, as the Hornets will get set for another march as they go right to left. Gallatin defensively will put Ponder on the defensive front down early for an early series. Riker Whetstone will be a down lineman, and the Bulldogs will also keep Logan Jensen as one of the down linemen. Otherwise, Wings go to either side. Moss on one side, Hawkins on the other. Moss goes in orbit motion, hand off to Scaffelstead. Second level got by Smith. That means he is going to roll to the 45 of Gallatin and down to the 44. Tackle eventually is made on the play by Logan Jensen. Reed Emery was in the area, but Scaffelstead was able to get second level. And when he did, he gets the first down. It's a first down brought to you by Kelly Tire and Exhaust. For dependable and reliable tires, see Kelly Tire and Exhaust in Reading. Damon Newman will be split to the right side. Same formation for the Bulldogs. Wings and a pistol. And another snap. They give it on a counter left to Aiden Hawkins. That time he's met in the linebacking hole. And it gets taken down. He is taken down by Gallatin's Nicholas Larson. He's a junior. And Nicholas Larson, who is in at that... He's the same position Seidel Sperry plays, but kind of a hawk or rover position on the edge. The two inside linebackers are Wyatt Eaton and Cole Christman, and I guess Sperry's on the other side, but they had Larson in here. Another snap, another counter run left side. That time they go after Larson again. He's able to make the stop, and that time he got him for a loss or maybe no gain. That was pretty well done. They picked on Larson's side a couple times, and while they've been able to get to the second edge, or they've been able to get the edge, they haven't been able to turn it upfield, or at least he's been good enough to make the play. They are going to give him a positive gain, though. Gain of 2, third down, 6 to go. Now for the Hornets, probably 4 down territory. It's 2:12 remaining in the first quarter. Hornets have a 6-0 lead of the Bulldogs right now. Bulldogs stay down with the Jensen, Bonder, and Riker Whetstone. Otherwise, Newman, who caught the touchdown pass. Wide to the right side. They'll put Hawkins to the right slot. And they have Moss as the wing left. We'll see about motion. No motion this time. Creekmore to throw. Quick out. Caught by Newman. Newman will be down right there. I'm not sure he's able to get the first down. He is down short of the 35-yard line. He needs about the 34 to get a first. That's a long throw again that was needed. He might have caught that on a knee. The defender over there would have been, I think, Dawson King. Or I have to take that back. It was, that would have been Randall Eaton. It's fourth down and about 3 to go, so the Hornets go for it. The Hornets were able to score on their 4th and 8 when they went to Newman, and Newman's going to go from the right side to the left this time. They give him room to catch that out if they want to, and motion Moss after a play fake. An option pitch is made to Moss. He's got the lane left to the 35-30-yard line to get the first down. Eventually, the stop had to be made on the play by Reed Emery, but it's a first down run off the option pitch that goes to Owen Moss, and it's a first down run that's brought

0: left and picks up maybe a yard on the play. Riker Whetstone was on the stop, and right behind him was the linebacker Wyatt Eaton. It's a one-yard gain. It's a second down and nine to go for the Hornets. The Hornets have not had anything, really have modest success so far on first down, but they've been able to, sometimes needing all four downs, but they've been able to get the first so far enough that they've been able to sustain this possession, and they've been able to get a score. It looks like we will have one more play at least. We'll see what this play is going to be. There's a four-second differential between the game clock and the play clock. Out of the pistol, another snap and a handoff to Scapostat. This is just a power run up the middle. Eaton got to his leg. Bonder rode him down from behind. He gets to the 25-yard line, short of the first down as we come to the end of the first period. 6-0's their score. Penny over Gallatin, and Penny starting to threaten. More when we come back on Friday Night Football on Regional Radio.
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0: One quarter in the books of the 100th edition of Penny and Gallatin, and 6-0. Hornets have the lead over the Bulldogs now after they went 80 yards on their opening series. They were able to score on the fourth down play. They had two chunk plays, and that one came after a couple missed tackles. I think one of those might have been a slip as well. As it is, they face a third down and five to go, four down territory at the 25-yard line. They'll snap it from the left hash. The Bulldogs have also gone ahead and put Miles Brown on the defensive front. Moss goes in motion left, scout, and after a play fake, the throw goes, a quick ball pass is batted down. It was intended on a slant that was going to Grant, and it was almost picked. Cole Christman was in the path of that. It was a good look that time because it was a pass that was going for Grant, and it was going to be a hot slant pass, but it was read by Christman, and he got a hand on it to knock it down. He couldn't intercept it. It's going to be another fourth down and five. This has been a money down so far for Penny. They're going to have to execute another one here at the 25-yard line. Otherwise, they give it up to the Bulldogs. Bulldogs, in addition to Miles Brown, it goes down. Whetstone is also up front. Logan Jensen is down as well. So Gallatin not playing with quite as much size as what they did at times against North Platte on their defensive front. Hornets down to the line. They put Devon Newman to the right side. They throw an option, overhand option pitch. It goes to Moss right edge. Moss is going to be hit, and it looks like he's going to be down short of the first down. He needed the 20 to get the first down. He was tackled by Dawson King and Randy Eaton, and it looks like he will turn it over, and the Bulldogs are going to be able to get it back. So the Hornets run wide, and Gallatin is able to protect the edge and get him down with a double team, and now Gallatin gets it back. Bulldogs have the ball at the 22-yard line. They have not been able to get too much going offensively to this point themselves. They have attempted to go spread. They've been able to get Reed Emery to the outside once, but he was strung out pretty well. The Hornets are going to go four down defensively. Otherwise, they'll put in the two middle backers in Scapostat and Creekmore. The linebacking core, and Moss is going to be there as well. Looks like they'll also have, you know, the game, Cooper Matthews would be a pinched corner, and a timeout's going to be called. There's a timeout on the field. It's a timeout that's called by Gallatin. First timeout used by the Bulldogs, 11:48 remaining in the first half. Penny 6, Gallatin nothing. More coming up when we come back on Friday Night Football on Regional Radio.
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1: Everyone rejoicing here at Bulldog Stadium. The sun is now down, so it's comfort the rest of the way here for all those seated. It's 6-0 their score. First and 10 now for the Bulldogs with a line of scrimmage. That'll be at the 22. Reed Emery, direct snap is going to be given to White Eaton. Student by the right side. He's able to shed one tackle, but won't be able to get by another. Diving at him was Fisher Scapelstad, and a direct stop to direct snap to Cole Christman lining up. Will net about 2 for the Bulldogs. Second down and 8 to go. Matthews is on one corner, and the other corner for the Hornets is Matthew Klein. They have Newman as one of the safeties along with Hawkins, so they have a cover 2 look, and Emery's going to be out of the gun. Reed Emery takes it again. He'll start left now. Well, he started to the middle and then goes left, and boy, he has linebackers coming right at him. Led by Creekmore, Newman was also there, but he had 3 white jerseys on him. I think even Grant was there on the play, and the gain is, well, more than what I thought for Reed Emery. He's able to get about 4 on the play, so that must have been a little bigger push than what it looked. It's still going to leave a 3rd down and 4 to go, and Gallatin has the ball to be snapped at about the 27-yard line. Gallatin will put Sperry as a wing left. They have a relatively tight receiver that will be to the right side, and that receiver is Court Endicott. Reed Emery will look it over, and motion will be made by Seidel Sperry. Deep drop made by Reed Emery. Rolls now right side, looking downfield. He unloads the football short. Wanted Seidel Sperry. Pass is incomplete. Seidel Sperry really didn't get out of his break as the ball got unloaded. And, in fact, Owen Moss made the better break on the ball probably than Sperry. And as it is, Gallatin will be facing a 4th down and 4. Down 6-0, 10:26 remaining here in the second period. So Gallatin will keep in a spread formation. They'll go ahead and send, though, a 2 wide slots. They'll play lanes, and now they'll back up Reed Emery. There's a snap, and it's a good one. The push is okay, a high fluttering kick. It won't be returned. We'll see about the bounce. It'll be taken at the 50. It'll take a mild Gallatin bounce from the 45 down to between the 42 and the 41-yard line. That's where the Hornets have the football for their 3rd possession. The Hornets have a 6-0 lead. 10-16 is remaining here in the second period. We'll have the Petty John Auto Center halftime report when we go to break. We'll have a visit with Gallatin softball coach Kenny Garner at that time. We'll get what scores we can around the area. And we're also going to try to get the Carter Media 5th quarter program on the air this evening that goes around western Missouri. All things work out to get scores and visits with coaches. It'll take us up until about midnight. 10-16 remaining in the second period. Devon Newman wide to the right side. Otherwise, Creekmore will have Scapelstad behind him. They have wings on either side. Now they use motion near to Eden Hawkins, and they throw the ball in the corner around for Hawkins, and he makes the catch to the 40-yard line. He caught that one against Seidel Sperry, and he makes the catch, a 19-yard gain, and a good pass put right in on him by Hudson Creekmore. Gain 4, Hawkins gets the Hornets now into Bulldog territory. A 1st down brought to you by Kelly Tire and Exhaust. For dependable and reliable tires, the Kelly Tire and Exhaust in Reading. Hornets now have the ball in Gallatin territory again. Gallatin was able to turn them aside once they got near the red zone earlier. Now they have a 1st down to the Bulldog 40-yard line. Wings on either side. Scapelstad is a setback. Motion by Hawkins. They fake the motion, or they fake it to him. And written down is Creekmore after he went for the fake, or after he went ahead for the play action. It was Cole Christman who was on top of him. He gets him down to the 42-yard line. Loss of 2, so a tackle for loss for Cole Christman. Good work as Gallatin stays with Bonder up front along with Whetstone and Logan Jensen. And it's Christman and Wyatt Eaton in the linebacking course. The safety is Reed Emery on one side. King and Randy Eaton are the 2 corners. Second down and 12 to go. 9:18 remaining in the second period. Newman will have Hawkins inside of him. They're the 2 wide to the left side. Creekmore is going to throw a quick screen to Hawkins. Makes a catch left flat, 40-yard line. He will be hit low on that far side by Dawson King. He will get 2. About the 32-yard line. He's going to be short of the 1st down, but it gives there, I should say, it's Dawson King. It's Tyler King on that side that was able to get him down. It'll set up a 3rd down and about 3.

0: go. So the gain is about 5. Third down and 3. 4 down territory. 33-yard line for the Hornets. Grant will be the tight end who will be outside of the shoulder of Corbin Sanderson. Otherwise, Newman right. They'll have Moss inside of him, and he's a wing right in Aiden Hawkins. Another snap in the quarterback run by Hudson Creekmore. Running laterally, he will be able to get the corner turn. First down, 30-25. They just did get by Sydell Sperry. They also had Chrisman making a dive for him at the line of scrimmage, or just behind the line of scrimmage, but they couldn't get him. Creekmore stayed on his feet enough to get a first down. The first down run that now sets up a red zone opportunity for the Hornets. The first down brought to you by Kelly Tire and Exhaust. For dependable and reliable tires, see Kelly Tire and Exhaust in Reading. First down, 10 to go for the Hornets at the Gallatin 20-yard line. 8:18 remaining in the second period. 6-0. Hornets have the lead. The tight end Grant will be to the right side. The two receivers are going to be left. Football will be snapped on the right hash. Otherwise, out of the pistol, Creekmore to throw. Is going to be looking in the middle. There's a catch by Hawkins, who's able to throw the touchdown. So Hawkins was able to catch the pass that time on the middle round. Creekmore finds him with a touchdown, and the Hornets have bolted out to a 12-0 lead. 7:59 remaining here in the second period. It's a ride to the end zone that's brought to you by Rob Cycler Pattonsburg, providing you with new and pre-owned ATVs and side-by-sides. 12-0 on the touchdown pass that goes to Aiden Hawkins, and now for the extra point. This will be Conkling that will attempt the extra point. Again, it looked like the snap, and I don't know if it was a snap hold, but that didn't look fluid the first time. It'll be held down by Moss, right-footed kicker in Conkling. He did get it elevated. The snap is marginal. The kick is not very good. That one's going to miss, and it's now 12-0. 7:59 to go, but the Hornets have established a 2-score lead here in the second period in the rivalry game of Penny and Gallatin. More coming up when we come back after this. This is Friday Night Football on Regional Radio.
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0: 12-0's their score. The Hornets have a 2-touchdown advantage. That was something they never had last week against Lafayette County. They have a 2-score advantage now, and Gallatin is still struggling to try to get some footing offensively. Gallatin, meanwhile, has been able to take it a couple times and inherit field position in their own territory and then go and then turn them into touchdowns. So they've manufactured a couple nice drives. The first one of those was an 80-yarder. It'll be set down by Aiden Hawkins. He'll kick the ball from the center of the field. Otherwise, it'll be Endicott, who is the deepest back, and they shade also Randall Eaton to the right side. So Eaton's back. He's between the hash and the numbers on the right side. And the approach will be made by Hawkins as he gets the right arm out of the air. He'll make his, approach and a wave. And here's the kick. High kick angle to the near side where there's nobody there. He'll be rolling now behind Endicott, who picks it up with a 10. Now he'll run right and see what he can get. He's upended by... Looked like he was upended by Gavin Henderson. Henderson upended, and the Bulldogs are going to have to dig out of some tough field position. Gallatin was daring that kick to happen because they had open space on that side, but you were going to have to get it deep enough to clear the 25-yard line, but he got it done, and now the Bulldogs are going to have to dig out of some tough field position at their own 10, 7:55 remaining in the second period, 12-0. Penny has the lead over Gallatin. Football is going to be at the center of the field, and it will be, Matthew Klein will be one of the, corners. Gallatin will put Emery out of a gun. They'll have Chrisman off center of the right side. Emery's going to be looking right all the way, has some time, breaks down, getting chased now, puts his foot in the ground, sees what he can get. Coming forward, he'll get past the 15. It is a positive run. Leans forward to the 20. They may just give him the 19. The first pressure there was made by linebacker James Harvey. I call him linebacker. He plays both tiers, first and second tier. It looked like he might be on the front line right now. Looks like Penny's got the Mason Cook also in the game as a down lineman. In fact, he's beside Harvey, and they have Raymond Barnett also with a hand to the ground as well. Gain on the play did get to 9 yards, so it's second down, a yard to go, and there's a first down run by Chrisman. Chrisman gets the 20 to the 23 or so. It's Creekmore that's on the stop, but Gallatin's able to get the manufactured run with a mini chunk run by Emory, and now a first down run that finishes off the first down from Chrisman. It's a first down brought to you by Kelly Tired Exhaust. For dependable and reliable tires, see Kelly Tired Exhaust in Redding. A bunch set of three receivers will be to the right side. So a tight formation for Gallatin. We'll see what they do out of it. Looks like Emory's going to want to throw. It might throw long, but that's covered up. Emory will tuck it and run now. He will go ahead and go down. Creekmore got him down. They wanted to take a look at Wyatt Eaton on a streak route. He was trying to run a long route, but Gallatin, or the Hornets, were waiting on that, because they had Matthew Klein, the corner, and Newman both going with him, and that option just wasn't open. Now, as it is, Emory's able to get about one on the play, second down and 9 to go as we near the next hydration break. Again, Chrisman off to the right side, bunch set of three receivers, right, same formation, a play fake and a rolling right as Emory. He'll dump the ball in the middle, passes incomplete. It was tipped by Creekmore. It was intended for Gallatin's Dawson King, but the pass is incomplete on third down and 9. We're not yet to that hydration break. It'll be third and 9 to go, and now the Bulldogs are in a needed third down. So a money down for Gallatin, and they will break the bunch set of three receivers, and they will go four wide. So they keep Chrisman to the backfield, and they put Emory out of the gun. They also ship Bonder and Whetstone as the tackle and guard to the left side of the formation. Hamilton is going to go with three down linemen. Emory to throws, looking right now, throws the ball, and a middle route. Pass is incomplete. That's going to be a pass interference penalty. Klein was tugging the jersey at the intended target. The intended target was Court Endicott, and the Bulldogs should get a first down out of this, because the PI that will be called against the Hornets, well, I guess we had a penalty marker also thrown to the line of scrimmage, so we may have offsetting penalties here as the Hornets will also use this time to run in another defensive lineman in Axel Allen, who is going to be coming into the game. So Allen's going to be between Drawn and it looks like Mason Cook. Penalties do offset, so Gallatin still needs to redo a third down and 9 to go. Endicott is going to be in the wing right, so it's four wide out of the set for the Bulldogs. Reed Emery's going to look it over. 6:16 remaining in the second, down 12-0. Emory looking right. Now he will be chased by Allen. He will tuck it and run, tries to get to the corner, lost the football, and the ball is recovered by the Hornets on the left sideline. Hornets were able to recover it on the left sideline, and the Hornets are going to get the ball just outside the red zone with 6:06 remaining here in the second. As Gallatin coughs it up, Hornets have the ball at the 25-yard line. They already lead by a score of 12-0 right now, and the Hornets have a real opportunity to get a firm chokehold on this football game. Gallatin really in need of a stop as the Hornets will send out Hudson Creekmore for the sideline. 6:06 remaining in the second quarter, 12-0. Hornets on top of the Hornets looking for more. Tate Shaw is going to be over the football. Otherwise, Moss will be inside of Hawkins to the right. They'll put Newman to the left side. And Scaffold's down to the offset of the left. Creekmore takes another snap. He'll be looking toward the left side of Newman. One-on-one left side, and he dives in the end zone and is able to grab it. Touchdown. There's a penalty marker that is down. He did grab that against Gallatin's defender, Tyler King. We'll have to see what the flag's about. It may be P.I., but it may be offensive P.I. as well. We'll see what happens with this one. It will be a pass interference penalty against Gallatin. Hamilton will decline that. It's another touchdown, a third touchdown off another TD catch by Devon Newman, a third touchdown pass by Creekmore. The other one goes to Hawkins at the even six-minute mark here of this second period. It's a ride to the end zone brought to you by Rob Cycle of Pattonsburg, providing you with new and pre-owned ATVs and side-by-sides. The Hornets will line up with a line of scrimmage that'll be to the left. Now they'll shift into a more of a traditional formation, and Moss will get on a knee and wait for the snap to come. They've missed a couple times. Snap is okay. Kick is not going to be very good. The grading on Monday on extra points is probably going to be a little critical. 6 minutes remaining in the second. This also may be used as the hydration break. I don't know about that. And even six to go here in the second, and the Hornets on top, 18-0. More coming up on Friday Night Football on Regional Radio.
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0: 18-0 is your score. 6 minutes remaining in the third period, or in the second period, and the Hornets have opened it up now in this 100th rivalry game with Gallatin's Bulldogs. Endicott is going to be back deep. Instead of leaving an area open, the two receivers, the deep receivers, will be on the hashes. Randall Hornet, or Randall Eaton, will be into the right hash, and Endicott will be into the left. Hawkins will be towing it up in the center of the field. And another approach gets made by Hawkins, with the Hornets leading this game 18-0. The approach made, the kick is high, fairly short. It's going to be grabbed by Endicott. He's at the 30-yard line, and Fort Endicott will go to the 37. Matthews is on the stop on the play for the Hornets, and the Hornets also got, the Hornets had, the other guy there might have been Axel Allen again. It looks like we are going to go to a hydration break. It might be, but we are at a hydration break now with 5:56 remaining in the second period. Our score is 18-0. It's Gallatin and Hamilton, and the Penny Hornets have the lead. More coming up in a moment.
4: Wow. So this is it.
5: Wow, the financial headquarters of the world.
6: Hi, can I help you?
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5: I told you Highway 6 wasn't New York City.
4: Oh, shush. Hey, this looks more like our kind of market anyway.
7: Wall Street Station, conveniently located on Highway 6 in Altamont. The market made for what you need.
0: 18-0 to score. The Hornets have converted on three touchdown passes. A couple of those have gone to DeMond Newman. Aiden Hawkins was able to get free on the middle route. And the Hornets have an 18-0 advantage. They've probably been even more impressive defensively, but it's been both sides. The only down marker probably goes to extra points so far. Even the kickoff coverage has been pretty good to this point. Cole Crispin will be at a direct snap. Nope, he'll be fullback. They'll put Emery behind center. So Miles Brown will be over the football. Reed Emery will have wings on either side. They go ahead and put Sperry in motion, and they go up the middle, and that's Cole Crispin, who gets past the 35. He gets leg tackled there. It was Creekmore and Owen Moss, who are both on the stop. It's more of a traditional run set there for the Bulldogs. They get 4 yards on the play. It'll be second down. And now six to go. The Bulldogs did run a base play, and they were able to run a pretty productive one. We'll see if they're going to stay with that, as Reed Emery will line up again with Gallatin setting up with wings on either side. Crispin will be the setback. The receiver is going to be wide to the right. Looks like Root came across the line of scrimmage, or at least he took a step across. The low snap came afterwards. We'll see if that's going to be an encroachment against the Hornets. If it is against the Hornets, that will set up a second down and short to go, and Ruth will go out of the lineup for now for Penny, with Braden Drawn and Mason Cook as the two down linemen. Harvey is also on the defensive front for the Hornets. They have stayed, for the most part, four so far. Cooper Matthews and Klein are the two corners, and they've stayed in the linebacking core with Creekmore and Scaffelstead and Owen Moss most of the time. The safeties are Hawkins and Newman, and they stayed in cover two most of the time as well. 5:19 remaining in the first half. Hornets have an 18-0 lead over the Bulldogs, and Endicott will be the receiver. Wide to the right. Wyatt Eaton will be offset of the line, but he's almost in the H-back position off the edge of the tackle. Motion made by Sperry, rolling right as Wyatt rolling right as Emery. The pass is incomplete. He was trying to throw on the run. He might have thrown it behind. He certainly threw it low. Looked like it was even behind Seidel Sperry. He wanted him at the right flat, and the pass is incomplete. So Cook comes out of the lineup now. The Hornets continue to rotate on that defensive front. Allen gets back into the game. Drawn is in. Ruth is in. Matthews remains in on that deep front as well for the Hornets. Line of scrimmage, the 44-yard line. 5 minutes remaining in the second period, 18-0. Hornets have the lead over the Bulldogs, and Endicott will be to the right side. Similar formation as Wyatt Eaton and Sperry will be the two wings. Sperry in motion. Hand off goes to Cole Christman. Bounces second level, and he gets slowed by Staffelstad. He's probably going to get credit for the tackle, but that was a pretty good run by Christman as Gallatin again went power to some moderate success a couple times that they've been base plays, and they've been able to produce a five-yard run. It's now third down and five to go, just shy of the midfield marker with 4:39 remaining in the second period. 18-0 is their score. The Hornets have the lead over the Bulldogs. Bulldogs will put Sperry inside of Wyatt Eaton near side, so they'll break the base set, and they'll put three wide, and up they'll go four wide. They have a tandem of receivers on the right side. Emery to throw, quick out, going to be caught. That catch is made by King on the edge, and King is able to get the, he doesn't get the first down. He gets about 4 yards. Dawson King gets about three. Dawson King makes the catch at the 43-yard line. Puts Gallatin now into fourth down and three to go. So the Bulldogs do pierce Hornet territory, but they still have 3 yards to get to. 4 minutes remaining in the second period, 18-0. Hornets have the lead. So Gallatin looking for something to get behind now. A timeout's going to be called by Gallatin. Second timeout used by the Bulldogs. We'll take a break as well as we get late here in the first half. 3:53 to go. Hornets 18. And Gallatin nothing. More after this. 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
0: Just under 4 minutes remaining in the second period. 18-0 is their score. Our Pettyjohn Otherson halftime report will include a visit with Gallatin softball coach Penny Garner. Gallatin girls softball team, they have made the Misha semifinals in the last three consecutive years. They've made the championship game in a couple of those years, the last two, and they will start again. By the way, Penny's softball team, they look like they off to a very competitive start themselves. Fourth down, let's call it a little over two to go. 3:53 remaining in the first half. Reed Emery will be out of the gun. Chris Miller will be off set of the left end. No direct snap will be given to Wyatt Eaton. Wants a right edge. Eaton gets a first down. With the power run, Eaton right sideline, 40-yard line, down to the 35, maybe the 34. So it's a well-run play by Wyatt Eaton and Gallatin. Gallatin's able to get 14 on the burst, and the Bulldogs convert. It's a first down brought to you by Kelly Tire and Exhaust. For dependable and reliable tires, see Kelly Tire and Exhaust in Reading. Bulldogs get the ball to the 34-yard line, first down and 10 to go. Allen's going to be out of the lineup for the Hornets, at least for this play, as they will continue to rotate in. Cooks in along with Ruth, Harvey, and Drawn. Out of the gun, Reed Emery, high snap, sails over his head. Can he go get it? Now he's going to have to fall on top of it back at the 48-yard line. So a loss of 14, that's about what the gain was for Wyatt Eaton earlier. And now the Bulldogs are going to have to negotiate second down and 24. They're well behind the chains after a second snap that sails over the head of Reed Embry. He had one of the first series after Gallatin was able to recover the kickoff return from Hamilton on the opening kickoff. Second down and 24 to go from the 47-yard line. Out of a gun, Reed Emery. Will have three receivers, four. In fact, they go four wide. They'll set up a screen. They dump the ball to the middle, and there's a little bit of room to run for Christman. 40-yard line, sprints his way to the 35. I don't know if they'll give him all the way to the 35. Tackle on the play play was made by Moss. But Gallatin was just looking for a bit of a chunk play to give themselves a chance. They got that because they pick up about

0: 13 on the run. It sets up a third down and 11 to go in what's likely four-down territory. 2:28 remaining in the second period. Gallatin for the timeout. Emory will be out of the gun, off center to the right side. High snap, that time over his head. Emory will pick it up, though he got a friendly bounce. He'll roll down to the left. He'll look to throw, now slips the tackle. Reed Emory spins his way forward, but it gets down to the 35-yard line. Emory is able to pick up a positive gain out of what could have been disaster, but he does pick up a positive gain. A timeout's going to be called. Gallatin's going to take one, I think, with 2:06 remaining here in the second. Timeout on the field. It's the last one used by the Bulldogs. They face a fourth down and 11 to go at the Hornets 34. When we come back with more of our Friday night football coverage after this on Regional Radio.
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0: Gallatin has an 18-0 lead over the Penny Hornets. 2:06 is remaining in the second period. Friday night football and regional radio. It's the third week of our actual broadcast schedule, but the second week of the Missouri official football season. Mount Air, by the way, played in that week zero game they had a couple weeks ago at Stewart. They are starting their district football tonight against Riverside. Hornets and Bulldogs here are in a fourth down and 10. Hornets have an 18-0 lead. They get the ball back and they're able to stop Gallatin on the fourth down and 10 play. Three receivers in. Crispin offside to the left side. Wing left in Eaton, who goes in motion in front of Reed Emory. Takes a deep drop, wants to throw. Now chased out of the pocket by Allen. Steps up field, gets a lane right. He'll be stalled, though, and goes down. He only gets back to about the line of scrimmage. It was Creekmore who made one of the stops, and I think Moss was another guy, and I don't know if that was drawn that was in there as well. But Gallatin's able to get Emory stopped with just under 2 minutes remaining in the second. And now we'll see how aggressive the Hornets are going to be, already leading this game by a score of 18-0. Into the game, Raymond Barrett will be in for the Hornets, and he'll be part of that offensive line. Sorensen and Green on one side. Then you got Tyler Shaw's over the football. On the right side of the offensive line, Owen McFeeney and Raymond Barnett. Handoff goes to Hunter Fisher Scappelstad. Scappelstad is met in the hole by Cole Christman, so it's 10-on-10, and that sounded like a pop there. That ends up getting a gain of about 2 on the play. Minute 45 is on the clock. The clock is going to continue to roll and probably will roll until Hamilton gets a first down. If they get a chunk play out of this somewhere, they may use the timeout, but a minute 34 is where they're at right now. Newman will be to the left side, and so far he's been a favorite target of Hunter Creekmore. Certainly a successful one, two TD catches. Hand off goes Scappelstad, gets second level, and now also gets by a couple defenders. He'll go left side. Emory's able to run him down to the edge at the 48-yard line with a first down. He was able to go ahead and negotiate. Even in the second level, he negotiated Court Endicott, the linebacker. It was Emory who had to run him down. A timeout now was going to be called by the Hornets with a first down. A first down brought to you by Kelly Tire Exhaust. For dependable and reliable tires, see Kelly Tire Exhaust in Redding. The chunk run as the Hornets at the Bulldog 47-yard line and 1:16 remaining in the second. More coming up when we come back on Regional Radio.
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0: 18-0 is their score. Hornets had the lead over the Colts. Gallatin Bulldogs in a minute 16 remaining in the second period. Hornets have the ball in the left hash. And after getting a first down, Shaw's going to be over the ball. Newman will be to the right side. Randall Eaton, the freshman, going to be taking him. Hawkins will be defended, it looks like. And a blitz is made. And they get that quick ball as they

0: Miriam.
1: It was Wyatt Eaton that came on the blitz on the far side. Also, Crispin was coming to the middle, and they go ahead. They didn't sell out on the play. The Hornets are going to try to quick snap this thing. They lost about 10 yards. Quick out now comes right side. That ball got tipped by Gallatin. I don't know if that was Jensen that was on the play or maybe Dawson King. It was intended for Aiden Hawkins, it looked like. It's third down and 20 to go. Now, this will be a decision for Penny. It's a third down and 17 to go for Penny. If they throw an incomplete pass here, you're looking at Gallatin get the ball back, albeit with no timeouts. But this has been a money situation so far for the Hornets. They've been able to get these done. And a low snap, and that was on the... That one's still on the field, or still on the grass, before Creekmore is able to get on top of it back at the 42-yard line. Now the clock, well, the clock had stopped. It should continue to run. The Hornets now, I'm sure, will want to run off as much as they can. And they can run it down to about 24 seconds to go. They're still going to have to run a fourth down play. I would guess that would be a punt of some sort. But they are going to run it down and probably take a timeout, as they can run it down to 21 seconds remaining. And then Gallatin will have that much time left with no timeouts. And then we will get to halftime. We will have our Penny John Other Center halftime report that will follow. Aiden Hawkins will be waiting for this snap that will be coming from Grant. The snap will be taken from the 42-yard line. 20 seconds remaining now. They can snap it with about 12. They snap it now. Bulldogs do go after the block. The kick gets away. It's a high end over end kick. Takes a neutral bounce at the 37. It'll be touchdown there. And 9 seconds remaining for the Bulldogs. Maybe a chance for two plays at most with 9.1 remaining. 18-0 is their score. Hornets have been really solid so far, both ends right now. They had to inherit an early issue because of the fumble return that was covered up by Gallatin. And Gallatin got good field position. But Gallatin had a high snap that went over Emery's head, so that kind of turned their possession around. But the Hornets have been good off, defensively anyway. All right, everybody looks four wide with Chrisman in the backfield. The throw goes Emery. They do. Well, Emery rolls right. He just unloads the football. Didn't have a ton on it. It was underthrown. It was intended for Wyatt Eaton as we come to the end of the second period. That is going to be that. I don't think they're going to allow another play, but they are still on the field. They may go ahead and give Gallatin a second because that was an incomplete pass, and it was an incomplete pass, and then the clock expired. So they may allow Gallatin one more play. But Gallatin was just trying to get Endicott on a streak route up the sideline. For now, Gallatin is going to be putting Wyatt Eaton on one side. Endicott will be on the other side. They have Dawson King and Seidel Sperry as the two slots. And early movement was made by Wyatt Eaton. That's going to cost the Bulldogs 5.9 seconds remaining on this second quarter clock. 18-0. Penny has the lead. A lot of other games, or there's some other games that are just getting started right now. So I don't know exactly. Well, first of all, I don't know how much we're going to be able to get. We can get you a Rockport-Princeton score. Rockport has a 14-7 lead over Princeton right now. That game is being played at Eddie Allen. That after the Blue Jays were able to get the win against Worth County in the Friday night game last week, and Princeton was able to win at Sikorsky Field at Mound City as they shut out Mound City in a 30-0 game. Here it's 18-0. Penny with the lead over Gallatin. Gallatin will put Wyatt Eaton and Seidel Sperry as the two receivers with Sperry in the left slot. They leave Sperry unguarded for now. Emery takes a snap. Another penalty is down. Another penalty marker goes down. And we'll see about to that indication. We'll see what that call is going to be about. We'll see what the markoff is going to be. It looks like that'll be against Gallatin as well. So there's 0.3 seconds that is remaining on the clock. The Bulldogs are down by a score of 18-0. Next snap will be coming from the 29-yard line. And it's the yardage now. Second down and 20 to go. But effectively, it's second down and 61 to go. And there was more movement. Nope, they just snapped it and took it to the

0: So 18-0 the score as we go to halftime. Penny Hornets have the lead over the Gallatin Bulldogs here at Bulldog Stadium in Gallatin. It's the Petty John Auto Center halftime report. We'll have that halftime report coming up for you after this. And you are listening to a Friday night football coverage and listening to regional radio.
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0: Back everybody at halftime, 18-0 their score. Penny Hornets have the lead over the Gallatin Bulldogs here for Friday night football. Both these teams 1-0 on the season. Both these teams were able to get narrow wins last week, and Penny has been able to control the line of scrimmage, and they have been able to control things. So far, they did have to negotiate some adversity early when Gallatin recovered the kickoff return that was fumbled by Penny and gave Gallatin the possession right away. Now, a high snap on the second offensive play by Gallatin turned around that possession and put them into a tough down and distance. And Penny was able to hold. Gallatin then inherited, or Gallatin punted, and Penny got the ball from their own 20-yard line. They were able to go 80 yards, though, and Damon Newman was able to catch an 8-yard TD pass on fourth down with 5:10 to go in the first quarter, and Penny had a 6-0 lead. No scoring followed in the first period. Another score came, though, when Aiden Hawkins caught a 20-yard TD catch at 7:59 to go, Penny with a 12-0 advantage, and then about a minute later, Damon Newman was able to catch another TD pass. And that made it 18-0. The Hornets have not been able to get any of the extra points. That's been the only downside offensively so far, or probably the only downside in terms of execution so far. But the Hornets on top by a score of 18-0. It's the Petty John Auto Center Halftime Report. The Petty John Auto Center Halftime Report continuing now with a visit with Penny Garner, who's the head softball coach for Gallatin's girls. You're listening to the Petty John Auto Center Halftime Report on regional radio.
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1: Penny John Auto Center Halftime Report. Penny Connor is the head coach for Gallatin's girls softball team, and they are underway. In fact, already a tournament that is behind them. And coach, now, you know, Gallatin's had, you know, the recent success, and of course everybody on probably that follows softball within the state now knows of Gallatin, because everybody generally looks at the teams that are able to make the Misha Show Me Showdown or Misha semifinals. And Gallatin's been able to do that the last 3 years, and they've been able to get into the championship game in most of those that they've been down as well. That also means that, you know, since it's been done for 3 years, and people don't also realize that you were very close even the year before that, taking a polo team that eventually went into extra innings, I think. And I think even prior to that, when you were playing Class 2, you played Brookfield tight. Point being that Gallatin's done a good job of being playoff ready, you know, at the time that they need to. So when the games become, the postseason becomes meaningful, Gallatin is generally right there. Now, is that by design, or is that the whole idea to put the and how you put the schedule together and how you develop the season?
9: From the start of taking over as head coach in this position, that's kind of always been our strategy, as far as we kind of look at preseason as, you know, practice games and stuff like that to get us prepared and get us ready for the end of the season and to stay strong. And as far as going with pitching and stuff like that, I've kind of done the same thing. I don't try to ride the same pitcher every game, even in those games that, you know, sometimes the other pitcher might be in a better fit, but it's a situation where I'm trying to keep our pitchers healthy and maintain throughout the end of the season so we can actually go a little bit deeper and farther, and we're stronger at the end of the season, where some teams might not have that luxury. So it's definitely something we try to plan out a little bit. Sometimes it works in our favors. Sometimes we struggle from time to time, but it's all part of growing and learning the game.
1: Now, I don't know whether you've had anybody quite as polished as what Brent Bird was, and I don't know whether you've had anybody that's been as polished in as early of an age. So I don't know exactly what the pitching is necessarily at right now, but I would, you know, that was, you know, if you're an outside coach looking in, you know, you're certainly wondering about that. But did you have some options, or were you getting, how far in development were you at the start of the year, where are you at on pitching this season right now?
9: So this freshman class that's come in, I actually have 8 freshmen on our team. There are, I believe, 3 girls that are on our freshman team that have some pitching experience. One that's going to see a lot of varsity innings is going to be Georgie Yossi. She was a pretty strong 8th grader. She's going to you know, make a name for herself as a freshman on some of her games, but she's going to be able to pitch this season and stuff. She's got a lot of spin on the ball, working on, you know, some more spin and some different, you know, out of zone stuff. And her and I are just trying to work with each other right now, kind of figure each other out, see which, you know, what we're comfortable with whenever it comes to pitch calling and stuff like that. She's probably going to get at least 50% of my games, probably. Then another freshman's JC Whetstone. She's been doing, you know, she's pitched a couple innings here and there in the tournament for us. She's a good speed. She's definitely a girl that can put it across the plate, and, you know, and when we need those situations. Olivia Gillette's another freshman that has some pitching experience and stuff. And then we actually had Izzy Sprigg move in from Trenton, who also has some pitching experience there. So I actually have 4 on that freshman roster that can pitch. Georgie and Izzy probably have a little bit more velocity than the other two. Definitely some stuff that we've been trying to work on. And then I still have Paige Hildenbrand, who pitched probably a little more than a third of our games last year. Her and Bryn kind of rotated back and forth a little.

0: little bit. And she's going to be a senior, so she has more of that experience as far as keeping demeanor and stuff in the mound and everything. And then Daisy Swally, the junior, who also has some pitching experience. So whenever I went from, you know, basically two pitchers last year to I actually have six options that we can kind of go with at different points depending on who we're playing and stuff. So our pitching is only going to get stronger as the season goes on, and even next year. I only have one senior right now on roster because my other senior is actually injured. So I'm basically returning the same team from, you know, from this year to next year. So we're just going to keep building, keep working, getting comfortable with each other and stuff like that. But yeah, the pitching and stuff like that, I don't have, you know, Bryn definitely come in as a freshman. She pitched about 50% of her games with Annabelle, and she had a pretty good mentor in Annabelle as far as, like, you know, they complemented each other really, really well because they were a little bit different style both ways. So that was great to be able to mix them up some. And then she just got stronger, you know, her sophomore year. Her and Annabelle kind of were back and forth too. And then she kind of just took over her junior and senior year and split some time with Paige and stuff like that. So Bryn was definitely, you know, that freshman year, Bryn was, she kind of reminds me of Georgie freshman. We're working on some stuff, working on some, you know, positioning things. You know, it's not about always striking them out, but more like miss, you know, getting some miss hits and let your defense work. So pitching wise, I think we're going to be okay. We're just going to keep getting stronger as the year goes.
1: And then the rest then of the positions, you have to then develop the equation of who, not necessarily what is the best position for that player, maybe not even what position do they play the best. It'd be ideal if that happened, but I don't know if it, I'm really not sure what the percentage that actually does happen. The equation is putting in the players where it benefits the entire team, and that I could see could really be a trick at times.
0: It absolutely is. It's definitely some puzzle pieces together. And then, you know, we have girls that have played certain positions, and I'm like, that might not be your position this year, and I'm going to need you somewhere else. We've definitely had those talks. Like, Tinley Burke started as a freshman and at third base for me last year. With graduating Lacey Holcomb from first base, you know, Tinley's going to see a lot of first base side because she's very capable over there, and she, you know, in those moments that we need big plays to come from over there, she's going to produce those for us. So that's going to be a positional change up probably for her. She's still going to see some third base stuff a little from time to time, depending on who's pitching, because depending on who our pitcher is and who our catcher is, our rotations are going to change a little bit and stuff like that. And, you know, I have Tegan Eversole, who shortstop for us last 2 years, starting shortstop, all-state shortstop. She could see some outfield time this year just because I have Addie Miller out, who is my senior, who she's the one that's injured and stuff. So that kind of leaves a hole in our outfield a little bit, where she was my starting center last year. Aaliyah Booker was, you know, all-state right fielder. She's probably going to go to the center this year. So it's definitely a puzzle piece whenever it comes to those type of situations, depending on who we're playing, what the bats are like, who's pitching, where we need to strengthen some stuff up. And we've definitely had those conversations that, you know, this might not be what you think is best for you, but it's going to be best for the team. And we're all on board with that, and we're still trying to figure some stuff out, especially this big group of freshmen that I haven't had before. So we're still trying to fill each other out and try to understand each other and get some things going.
1: So I haven't seen any of the freshmen. I've only seen dabbles of the returning players, just based on what they did within the postseason last year. So it, for me to make a lot of generalities, that would really be unfair. But with the way that this team can construct themselves offensively, I think the contact is there, and I have no idea about the freshmen this year and what kind of batters they're going to be, whether table setters or whether they're versatile type hitters or whatnot. But you do have at least two or three threatening hitters. I'm thinking Hildenbrand and Eversole that are you know that they are going to have to be respected, and now getting protection them around that is going to be the job of the other hitters. But do you have the capacity to at least make the other pitcher work to get them out?
0: We've definitely been working on some stuff. Our preseason, and especially going into our tournament, we talked a lot about bats, talked a lot about getting solid hits and stuff like that. Our freshmen coming in, some of them during practices and stuff, we weren't getting the solid hits that we were wanting, so we talked about that. We worked on some different drills. Our 1-5, I was pretty confident. 1-6, I was pretty confident in. I have another freshman that is going to have a big bat that I'm going to pair her and Paige up that way, that like you said, that respect is there a little bit, because if people are going to want to pitch around Paige, then I have Addison Smith coming in as a freshman. She's got a pretty big bat. She's already had a home run this year in the opening tournament. She's got a good swing, if I can keep her from dipping a little bit, but that freshman mentality stuff, those little things we got to work on. Has a pretty good bat there. Piper Allen's going to be a returning junior for us, but she's going to have a pretty decent bat. We got another, you know, I have another freshman who was my pitcher, J.C. Whetstone. Her bat's coming along. So we've got some girls that are picking up and the batting side of things or whatever, and we're starting to come along a little bit and starting to get stronger as far as that stuff goes. We're going to be pretty competitive. You know, there might be one or two in there that is going to have a bad night, but that's any given night for anybody. So it's definitely bat-wise, that's something that we've talked about as being one of our weaknesses, because I think infield defense is probably a really strong suit for us. I've got to still find, I'm still looking for, you know, an outfielder that wants to step up in those positions and try to make those gutsier plays instead of playing it safe. So we had that talk there yesterday and stuff coming off of the Platte Valley loss there, because we did not do very good defensively against them. So that was something that we are still working on. But like I said, towards middle to end of the season, I think we're going to be rolling where we need to be.
1: Okay. It's Penny Garner, who's the coach of Gallatin. And this is our Petty John Auto Center Halftime Report. Football season is here. 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
2: Back, everybody, at Bulldog Stadium. A Petty John Auto Center Halftime Report continues. It's 18-0. Penny with a lead over Gallatin at halftime. Some of the other games that are taking place. Rockport has a 14-7 lead against Princeton, and that's at the end of the first quarter. Savannah with a 27-7 lead over Smithville. North Andrew is leading Stuartsville Osborne 22-14. Polo with a 20-12 lead over Oreck. That's at halftime. Mid-Buchanan, they are rolling 56-0 over Putnam County at half. Bishop LeBlanc is leading Schuyler County 48-8. Maryville with a 21-7 lead over Excelsior Springs. Albany and Nottoway Valley just did get started. Nottoway Valley with an 8-6 lead. That's still early, probably midway through the first quarter. So Riverside at Mount Air starting their district play. Riverside the lead over Mount Air by a score of 8-7, and Murray the lead over Moravia by a score of 14-6. And the plans are to have the second week of the fifth quarter program on Regional Radio Can on FM 95.5 following the game. Now, that's going to be on several stations. That'll be on Curley and Carrollton, that'll be on a couple of three others that are around the state, so or at least the western part, which it should bring you a decent sample size of the scores, or you should be able to get the western side of the state covered, at least based on the coverage areas of the stations that are involved. And it's going to be, well, we hope it's going to be a regular Friday night school board. Didn't get it on Regional Radio Can last week, but I think the other stations were able to get it on. And we'll see. The plans are to try to have it on FM 95.5 as well. Missouri's Tigers were able to win last night. They dominate the first half, certainly, against Arkansas Pine Bluff, and then they win by a score of 54-14. Cardinals will be playing tomorrow afternoon. The Chiefs will be playing 1 week from Monday when they take on the Denver Broncos. Here it's 18-0, The Penny Hornets have the lead of the Gallatin Bulldogs.

0: It's Friday Night Football on Regional Radio. It's the Pettyjohn Auto Center Halftime Report, and we will continue with more in a moment.
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1: Hi, can I help you?
0: Oh, yeah, where's the big bell you ring when the markets close?
1: What? 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
2: I always wanted to see that.
1: We're Wall Street Station. 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
0: I told you Highway 6 wasn't New York City.
2: Oh, shush. 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
3: Wall Street Station, conveniently located on Highway 6 in Altamont. 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
4: 18-0 is their score. I think they are going to get to the 3 minutes of warm-up period. We have not seen nearly as many cramping issues here tonight as probably what we saw at least in our broadcast game last week with Rockport and Ward County. Now, there could be a couple reasons for that. It's one second week of the season. Two, everybody knew it was going to be this warm for this game. And again, a lot of game or several games were at least moved back a half hour or in some cases a full hour because we have an excessive heat warning that will extend through Saturday evening. And in some areas that are south of St. Joseph, they'll be extended through next Tuesday. I don't know if that's necessarily for our region. I think it's just a Saturday for right now. But it looks like it's going to be a warm week also at least through Tuesday because Tuesday is expected to be maybe the most uncomfortable day that we have with temperatures that will be in the 97 or 8 degree range. Then you're looking at heat index values that will be even higher. But then there would be a mild break, and then there will be chances of rain. It's only about 30%, but that will be on Wednesday and maybe Thursday. And then when we get into the back end of next week, it might be more seasonable temperatures, but not like what we have experienced here over the last week or so. 18-0 is our score. As the Penny Hornets have the lead over the Gallatin Bulldogs, we have completed our Petty John Auto Center halftime report. We get started with the second half when we come back after this on Regional Radio.
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4: 18-0 is their score as we get started with the second half. Gallatin will be defending the west end zone here at the Gallatin High School. And the Hornets will be kicking off. The Hornets have had decent kickoff coverage to this point. Gallatin will have both Randall Eaton and Court Endicott will be the deep guys back. They are going to stay on the hashes in a three-tier return, and Aiden Hawkins will place the ball down in the center of the field. So 18-0 is their scores. We get started now with the second half with Penny and Gallatin, and the Bulldogs certainly have a challenge that's ahead of them. They have not really been able to get a ton of first downs at this point. They have been able to run the ball with only marginal success. You've had a couple power plays that were able to net, I don't know, 5-6 yards or so. They've not really been able to crease the Hornets yet, and they have not been able to get a one-on-one matchup that Hamilton has not been able to make a play on. So it is Aiden Hawkins that'll kick off, and the approach gets made, and here's the kick. It's going to be taken, well, it's going to be taken going away from Court Endicott. It'll bounce out of bounds. So the Bulldogs will get some decent field position out of this, and Gallatin's Bulldogs are going to go to work. First down, 10 to go. Reed Emery will be at the controls as he was a year ago, although it was kind of a two-quarterback system that the Bulldogs had a season ago. But Emery is the guy that

0: as a running threat and has been able to develop a threatening passing game. It will be Fidel Sperry, who will be the wing that will be to the right side. Crispin will start in the backfield, who's flanked to, well, they're going to put, they may put him H-back, and it looks like maybe Wyatt Eaton. Wyatt Eaton and Reed Emery look like they'll be each in a shotgun, or they'll be a couple steps behind the center Miles Brown, and they are going to move that line of scrimmage. They have to move the line. They had it at the 30-yard line, so they have to move that forward to the 35. Crispin and Emery will both be with their hands out, so the direct snap will come to one of those two. Otherwise, it looks like they'll put a stack set of three receivers, so it'll be to the right side. Hornets go four down defensively. Reed Emery, all direct snap given to Court Endicott. They try to counter now, left for Seidel Sperry, gets the left edge and rolls down. Pretty good reaction. It was Quickmore that was able to slow down the line of scrimmage because early on, Hamilton, well, Penny had to get adjusted to that, and Seidel Sperry gets about 4, maybe 5 yards on the run. Not a bad gain on the play, on the misdirection, but I think the Bulldogs were looking for a little bit more. As it is, second down and 5 to go, similar type of formation here, with, again, the punch set of receivers will appear to the right side. This time the snap comes to Endicott right edge. He will be ripped down at the 45-yard line, but a power run. He did go one-on-one with Drawn, who got him slowed, but he took him on head-on. Endicott is getting up and favoring an ankle, but he gets back down to the huddle. It's a first-down run, a first-down that's sponsored by Kelly Tire and Exhaust for dependable and reliable tires. See Kelly Tire and Exhaust in Reading. 18-0 is their score. The Hornets have the lead, and the Hornets defend a first down and 10 to go at the 45. Direct snap to Reed Emery, but lead block from Wyatt Eaton. Tried to turn the corner, does get his shoulders turned, but he also had his momentum slowed. He goes upfield to get about 5 yards. Harvey looks like he's there on the stop, and it's a decent run. It's going to be 6 for Reed Emery, and it puts the Bulldogs now in a second down and 4 to go. 10:40 remaining in the third period. 18-0 is their score. Gallatin, though, has been able to piece together a first down and get the ball in Hornet territory. Seidel Sperry up here to the right side, and they have Endicott there as well. Direct snap goes left now. The counter goes to Sperry again. Is able to get the corner turn. 45, 40-yard line. Seidel Sperry ridden out of bounds. He was ridden out by Creekmore, but Sperry got his shoulders turned. Got up the left sideline. The Bulldogs in business as they get a chunk play run off that wing counter that goes to Seidel Sperry at the 34-yard line. First down run brought to you by Kelly Tire and Exhaust. For dependable and reliable tires, see Kelly Tire and Exhaust in Reading. Bulldogs have the ball at the 34-yard line to the Penny Hornets. Reed Emery waiting for the snap. He'll take it, and he will run off guard right. He will get to the second level. Met, though, by Creekmore. Ball comes free, they say. Hornets say they have it. There hasn't been an indication at this point, and they may have ruled him down. If they do just rule him down, that's not a bad play. That's a mini-chunk play. About 5. Gallatin's going to take that as they get the ball inside the 30-yard line of the 28. So far, it's the best offensive look that the Bulldogs have had when they've gone with the two backs that have been set up on either side, so they have a wing T type formation, or I guess a single wing type formation. 9:53 remaining in the third period. 18-0 is our score. Another snap will be directly made to Wyatt Eaton, left edge. Goes to the 25 and down to the 23-yard line. He'll get maybe down to the 20. That's another nice run, and Gallatin has been able to come up with something as they attack the left edge. On the stop, it was Cooper Matthews, and that might have been Scaffelstad or maybe Aiden Hawkins who was over there. First down brought to you by Kelly Tire and Exhaust. For dependable and reliable tires, see Kelly Tire and Exhaust in Reading. Line of scrimmage all the way to the 17-yard line. Emery has his hands out waiting for the ball, as does Wyatt Eaton. Direct snap given to Eaton. No, but it's to Emery. Emery left edge. That time undercut. That time Matthews was able to flow down the line of scrimmage and went ahead, or Harvey was able to get down the line of scrimmage and make the stop. And James Harvey makes the stop at the, now after a 2-yard gain, from the 17-yard line down to the 15. Second down and 8 to go, so this is certainly 4-down territory. But Gallatin's had good down and distances so far. They have to negotiate 2nd and 8 for now. They do put one of the receivers. It'll be wide to the right side. That's Endicott wide right, one-on-one on Owen Moss. Other wide, Emory is behind center now. He'll wait for the snap, takes it again. Handoff goes to Eaton, left edge, tries to get the pocket. He has got the corner turn. He got inside the 10, down to the 5-yard line, and gets the first down. So Eaton was able to get the corner turn when they got the block. I think that block was made by Whetstone on the corner, and it gets the Bulldogs all the way down to the 6-yard line. 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For dependable and reliable tires, see Kelly Tire Exhaust in Reading. Good-looking drive for the Bulldogs, down 18-6. First down and goal to go from the 6, and Emory behind center. He'll wait for the snap from Brown. Motion comes to the right side. Handoff, power play goes right now. And Chrisman fights his way to the 3, 2-yard line, and gets all the way down to, it looks like, the 1 or 2. As he fights his way forward, they're going to call him down to the 2, a second down and goal to go. So Gallatin tries to run power off guard with Chrisman, and his power running has been okay so far. They haven't done that a ton at this point, but they choose it there, and it becomes a decent play. Into the game now for the Bulldogs will be Tyler King, and he may have come in for Eaton. Nope, Eaton is still in. They've got Chrisman and Eaton side by side in the traditional set in the backfield. Emory on second down and goal to go at the 2. Takes a snap, will give it to Chrisman. He goes off guard right into the end zone. Got in, a touchdown. Bulldogs on the board as Chrisman's able to go win from a couple yards out. And Gallatin's able to get a nice drive together, and it takes 5:14 off the clock, and the Bulldogs are on the board. It's now an 18-6 game. It's a ride to the end zone, brought to you by Rob Cyclopattensburg, providing you with new and pre-owned ATVs and side-by-side. Now for the extra point, and Titan Jensen out of a hole from Cord Endicott, as the Bulldogs will try to add on an extra point and get back to 11 points in this game. Titus Jensen, good leg. He's a field goal threat for the Bulldogs, and they say he's a field goal threat, maybe even 40 and. Snap high, but brought down. Kick is on the way and elevated, and he got it. Titan Jensen out of the extra point. Gallatin with a nice drive. They're going to need some stops, but they're able to get the touchdown. 18-7 is their score. 7:46 remaining in the third. More coming up when we come back. This is Friday Night Football on Regional Radio.
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0: So Gallatin with a single wing look, and it works. They're able to get Eaton to the edge. They get Emory and Eaton to the edge a couple times. They pick up some chunks, and eventually Chrisman goes over from a couple yards out. Bulldogs are able to get their first score of the game. Now, with that said, it's still a 2-score advantage, and the Hornets still haven't got the ball yet here in this second half. So the Gallatin Bulldogs are still going to need to try to get the Hornets stopped as Newman is in the middle as the point man in the return unit. He's got Hawkins on one side and Moss on the other. Newman is standing at about the 5-yard line. Titan Jensen will be kicking it from the left hash. Jensen had the opening kickoff, and then that was it up until now. And remember, the Hornets fumbled the opening kickoff, and Gallatin was able to get the recovery. Jensen doesn't take too much of a drop. He has the same drop as his field goal stance, and the right arm is in the air. We'll see what kind of depth he's going to have on this thing, and here's the kick. High, short kick. It's going to be a run-up for the ball, and Hawkins on the run is able to run forward. He got knocked off his feet by Seidel Sperry, but since he was able to make the catch on the run with momentum, he moved in good field position, gets up to, I think they're going to give him the 43, 44-yard line, first and 10 to go for the Hornets there. The Bulldogs will keep Jensen in on the defensive front, and Bonderer

0: No, I guess that will be Miles Brown will be in, along with Rhett Whetstone on the defensive line. Chrisman and Eaton in a linebacking core. And then they also have Tyson Schmidt, who's in on a number of first quarter snaps. He's going to be one of the edge backers. Hudson Creekmore will put Owen Moss in motion in front of him. Staffel status off center of the left. He goes wide foot. Football is fumbled on the play. And I think Staffelstead got it. There's a penalty marker that is also down. That'll be either a loss, depending on the penalty, but it'd be a loss of 5 yards on the play if the penalty is against the Hornets. And it would be, it would be a first down for the, just a redo of the down if it's going to be against the, it'll be a first and five, I guess, if it's against the Bulldogs. But that penalty is going to be declined, so the Bulldogs will. Penalty is against the Hornets. Gallatin will decline the penalty. They'll take the loss of down and the 5 yard loss. It'll be second down and 15 to go. Line of scrimmage is the 40 yard line, their own 40, and Newman will be to the left side. Newman left, Hawkins inside of him. Scaffold set off set left. Creekmore is going to be looking left. Throws a quick out grab by Aiden Hawkins. It's a short gain to the 43 yard line. Got to make an outstretched effort. He really had to reach back for the football. He made the catch. It was a pretty impressive catch, but only 4 yards, and it sets up the Hornets now to third down, 11 to go. So Gallatin is looking for that three and out. They've got the Hornets in a third down and 11. Whether this would be four down territory, don't know. It may depend on what the success of this play is going to be. 7 minutes remaining in the third period, 18 to 7. Hornets have the lead over the Bulldogs. Bulldogs got the touchdown, though. They could really wrestle some momentum if they're able to get a stop and get the ball back. Newman will be to the right side, and Moss is inside of him. Creekmore takes a snap. Here comes a heavy rush, and now he gets the ball back left side. He goes down. He continued to go, continued to get chased on the play by Dawson King. And now he's also down with a cramp, being helped out by Riker Whetstone, who's trying to stretch him out. But that loss is all the way back to the maybe the 30-yard line. Looks like it might even be inside the 30 to 27. And remember, they need the 44 to get a first down. They need the 44 of Gallatin. They have not used this as a hydration timeout. We're not there yet, but now it's fourth down and 26. Hawkins will have to punt, and remember, Creekmore is, well, I think he got stretched out, but you know, he's significant. He's not only the quarterback, but he's one of the linebackers. Hawkins will kick away. It will be Reed Emery's back deep. 6:24 remaining in the third. The snap comes back. Pressure away. Great punt. End over end. Fair catch being asked for. Kick. He got it by Reed Emery. It bounces at the 15 and goes all the way to the 14-yard line. Aiden Hawkins was able to pull one over Emery and flips the field. As that punt goes 63 yards, and it means that the Hornets will have to start inside their 15-yard line. First down and 10 to go. Almost halfway done with the third period. It's 18-7 with the Hornets on top of the Bulldogs. But Gallatin does have the football back. We'll see if they will continue to try to stay in the single wing set and will try to pierce the edges. Hornets will have drawn down Jasper Green on the defensive front. They've put Ruth into the game, and they also have, I think, Cook in as well. Otherwise, it's going to be, and sure is, it's going to be Wyatt Eaton and Reed Emery both behind. Check a high snap! It goes all the way to the end zone. Eaton is going to go down on it. They'll accept the safety. 2 points for the Hornets with 6:08 remaining in the third. Miles Brown might be suffering some cramps himself. Miles Brown is getting stretched out. He's being aided by Bonder to stretch out. But a free kick now coming up for Gallatin. And it's a 20-7 lead for the Penny Hornets over Gallatin. So a high snap hurts the Bulldogs for a third time. And it gives the Hornets 2 points. They'll get the ball back with a free kick that will come from the 20-yard line. More football when we come back after this on our Friday night coverage on Regional Radio.
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1: Princeton and Rockport there, they look like they're in a dandy football game, 27-26. Princeton lead over Rockport. That is still in the first half, and they are still trying to get, I think, that is the center, Miles Brown, is trying to get stretched out. So this is significant for the Bulldogs. There have been snaps that have hurt the Bulldogs more than what they have the Hornets at this point. And when we get the restart, Gallatin will give the ball up to the Hornets off a free kick that will be coming at the 20-yard line. It could be a punt or it could be a kick. But right now they're just trying to get a stretch of Miles Brown done. He gets to a knee and now gets up. And now he'll be aided as he comes off. But this is significant because this is the center for the Bulldogs that will be coming off. Devon Newman has scored two touchdowns off TD catches. And Aiden Hawkins has the other. And Newman is also going to be the kickoff returner. And he's only standing at the 25 right now. Titan Jensen will need a big kick. He kicked toward Aiden Hawkins last time. And it was a decent coverage kick. But he's going to be kicking 15 yards deeper in his own territory for this one. And we'll see whether it's going to be, you get either a kickoff or a punt. It looks like he'll use a tee, and he'll go ahead and kick it off. So Newman will adjust, and he'll stand at about the 30. Hawkins is at the 35 of the right half, so with Moss on the other. And they have Fisher Staffelstad, who's standing at the 50-yard line, forms a diamond, the point diamond, among the three back tiers. So Titan Jensen will be approaching the ball, takes a couple lateral steps as now he will come forward. The kick is a deep one. He did get a good boot on that thing, but it also is going to sail out of bounds. So that'll be even more of a problem because now the Hornets get even better field position. The ball went out at the 35-yard line, so I assume that that is going to, well, the Hornets should make him re-kick the ball, and they might want to go ahead and do that. They'll take the ball at the 45. So they'll take the ball at the 45-yard line. The Hornets have a first down and 10 now. The Gallatin was able to get a three-down stop last time. But the Hornets have gained on the change of possession and start this in Gallatin territory. Newman will be to the left side. And Creekmore will be out of the pistol. Scaffoldstead behind him, and Moss goes in motion. They give it to him on a jet left. He gets a block at the edge. Gets a free, steps out of a tackle, 40-35. Rolls down by Emery, but inside the 30-yard line. It's a touchdown-saving tackle for Emery. That is a play that goes for 15 yards and a first down on a jet. And Aiden Hawkins gets the first down with 5:58 remaining in the third. A timeout's going to be called. 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Hydration timeout, third period. Hornets lead 20-7. Hornets trying to get in threatening territory. 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
1: Hornets, after getting a chunk play that comes on the jet, have the ball at the Gallatin 30-yard line. We've got about half of this third period to go in the entire fourth. The Hornets have a 20-7 lead, and as Gallatin had driven for a touchdown and then got the stop, a high snap sailed over the head of Reed Emery, and it turned the possession around, and now the Hornets have been able to get back in threatening territory, and they scored a couple points anyway on the safety. Hand off to Scaffoldstad, ran into a blocker, and now they just try to push him forward. He'll get 2 yards on the run. Whetstone got him stalled on the play, and a penalty marker is also down. And the tackle was eventually made by Gallatin's Levi Allnut out of linebacking core. And the penalty will be going against the Hornets. It'll be a procedure call against the Hornets. It'll be a 5-yard penalty and a first down and 15 coming up for the Hornets. 20-7 is their score. The safety, well, didn't necessarily hurt the Bulldogs in the scoring margin because it still kept it within two scores, but it did give possession back to the Hornets, and now Gallatin still has to get the ball back. Now, there's still plenty of time to get it done, but it's probably not a good idea to give up any scores right now. Newman will be to the left side. He'll be defended all the while. That play fake is made. Rolling left will be Creekmore. He's being chased on loads of balls. He gets handled by Crispin. The pass is incomplete. I think he wanted the drag route with Scaffolstadt. He was going to take a look at Newman, who was being defended by Tyler King, but that the play was not available because of the charge that was coming by Gallatin defensively. Vonderer will be coming into the game as Gallatin will be sending out Caden Hogan, who's a sophomore that's coming in. I wonder just how deep these teams are going with some of their personnel. Second down and 15 to go for the Hornets. 5.5 remaining in the third period. Backs are out of an eye, or back pistol set. Rolling left will be Creekmore. Dumps the ball left sideline. Knocked away. Well done, Tyler King. King was able to reach around the intended target, Grant, and bat it away. Grant, the tight end, looked like he was able to get to the ball, but Mitch Grant had it knocked away by King, and it sets up a third down and 15. So the Bulldogs have put themselves in a good defensive position now. Third and 15 with 5:22 to go. And the Hornets will try again. This has been generally when they've gone to the air and looked at Newman. He comes to the short side of the field, though. King is going to play off of him, but he's got Schmidt as some help. Wings go to either side. No wide receiver to the right, but they do send one in motion. They will fake the counter, keeping it Creekmore. Gallatin reads it, and they dump him. It was Wyatt Eaton is on the stop. There's an injured Bulldog who is down. That looks like it is Dawson King. He's holding his left arm. He is getting back up, and it looks like he's going to be staying in there. The gain is 2 or 3 yards, and it looks like it'll be a field position punt, or at least there's going to be a personnel change here for the Hornets on fourth down and 15 to go. So Gallatin does clamp down. The Hornets are sending Fisher Scaffolstadt, well, he'll be in the three-man protection crew, so they do go ahead and send back Aiden Hawkins in punt formation. He skied one last time. That snap is a little high. Penalty marker down. The play clock was at 5, and somebody must have near the neutral zone. It will be a penalty against the Hornets. Hornets have had some nuisance penalties at this point. They get one here. Now, this will affect the down and distance, but Hawkins will still have, well, a crack to be able to hit it fully. And Reed Emery is standing back at about the 10-yard line. But it was good loft last time for Aiden Hawkins, who now stands at the 47-yard line to accept this punt. Gallatin will load up the left side, and they'll be charging from the right. And the snap comes in. Here come the Bulldogs. The kick got high. Man, what a beautiful punt. Penalty marker down. That may be running into the kicker, but if it's a rough, it's an automatic first down. The Hornets get it back. Gallatin sells out, coming into the right side of Aiden Hawkins. We'll see about the penalty. The fair catch was made to the 15-yard line. We'll see about the flag, though. Running into the kicker, that's going to be called against the Bulldogs. It's a 5-yard penalty, so the Hornets might go ahead and just take this play. They would get that option. Or they could go for it on fourth down and 10. And right now, they are going to decline the penalty. They'll take the ball at the 10-yard line. Hamilton wanted, though, the flagrant foul. They wanted the unsportsmanlike conduct because that would have been automatic, and that would have given them an automatic first down that would have been inside the 30. As it is, Gallatin's got the ball. They'll have to dig out a tough field position, but they've got possession with 4:30 remaining in the third. They're down by a score of 20-7. Bulldogs and Hornets for Friday Night Football. Next week will be at South Harrison Memorial Stadium for the Wildcats and the South Harrison Bulldogs. Bulldogs have East Buchanan tonight. And Jasper Green and Braden Drawn will be a couple of the guys that are down defensively for, and Joe Ruth looks like they'll be down defensively, and I think that's Harvey that's also there. Creekmore, after he got stretched out when it looked like he had been cramping after the Bulldogs got to him on a sack, he came in right away, so he didn't miss much. Gaffelstad to the linebacking core along with Moss. The two corners, looks like it's Klein on one side, and they'll have Matthew and Cooper Matthews on the other. It'll be Reed Emery behind center from the 13-yard line. Emery will take the snap. I think that is Brown. They give it on an in-left run. That'll go to Sperry, or Wyatt Eaton, rather, and he turns the corner and does get to the 20-yard line. So they continue that perimeter run. It was new, and it was on the stop. Hawkins was also pursuing on the play. It's a fair run. It looks like for Wyatt Eaton, he's able to get 3 yards. It's an important first down for Gallatin to get, to just get out of the modest field position. The corners will split as Endicott will come to the right side. They'll have Klein on him. That's press cover near side if Emery can deliver it. Emery is behind center. He has motion right, and they'll give it to Chrisman. Chrisman doesn't get much. The Hornets did go ahead and play that honestly. Scaffelstead was in there, but they had plenty of the bodies up front that got him stalled as well. And they will be picking up Ruth. I don't know if Drawn was in there or not as well. But Mason Cook will be out of the game. Jasper Green goes out. Bulldogs did get about four on the play, so Chrisman did power for four. It sets up a third down and four to go. So it's an important four now for the Bulldogs. And a big stop if Hamilton could get it. It'll be two receivers or two pinch wings left. They go on a double handoff. They'll be to the middle. Getting the edge will be Seidel Sperry. Slips the tackle. Stretches over to the 25 and got a first down. Pretty well done. Seidel Sperry eventually tackled by Creekmore, but he gets a first down and a needed one for the Bulldogs. Another set of downs with 3:04 remaining in the third. 20-7 Hornets lead. A first down brought to you by Kelly Tired Exhaust. For dependable and reliable tires, see Kelly Tired Exhaust in Reading. It's first and 10 to go now for the Bulldogs. Now, still fairly modest field position, but better field position, certainly, for the ball at the 36-yard line, or 30, I should say, a 26-yard line. It will be Wyatt Eaton who goes in motion behind Chrisman, and the timeout is called. Gallatin's going to use a timeout. Bulldogs take a timeout, 2:44 remaining in the third. Penny 20 and Gallatin 7. More coming up when we come back after this on Friday Night Football coverage on Regional Radio.
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1: Penny over Gallatin. Gallatin has looked much better offensively in the second half. They've been able to drive for a score. They've had a high snap that they gave up a safety. They've had three high snaps so far in the game, but they've been able to manufacture some yardage and some points, but it's still control of this game that belongs to the Hornets. Eaton and Chris Middle will be side by side in the base set for Gallatin offensively. Emery behind center takes a snap, goes off a play pass and gets sacked. There comes Fisher Scaffelstad, and a penalty marker down, and Scaffelstad just gave back what was the sack of Reed Emery because he went down and said something and got in his face, and he just gave up a first down that'll be coming back for Gallatin. So Fisher Scaffelstad not only gives up the first down, he'll be replaced in that linebacking core now and replaced by Mitch Grant, and the Bulldogs will be benefiting from a mistake by Fisher Scaffelstad that was excited and exuberant and a little too much so. So the mark-off will be coming from the original spot of the 20-yard line, and that will bring the ball all the way to the 35. It's an automatic first down as well, and the Bulldogs are 34-yard line, and it gets the Bulldogs out of really difficult field position. So The Hornets have given Gallatin second life on this possession. 2:36 remaining in the third. 20-7 is their score. Hornets have the lead over the Bulldogs, and the Hornets are defending a first and 10 for the Bulldogs at the Bulldog 34-yard line. Reed Emery went down hard after Scaffolstead got him on the sack, although now it doesn't go down as one. And Wyatt Eaton will be offside to the left. Otherwise, Chrisman will line up behind Wetzone, who's the right tackle, and they'll put Endicott as a receiver. Seidel Sperry will be a wing right, and they have Dawson King as a tight end. They'll be to the left. We have momentary stoppage here. We've got a second down and 3 to go. So they did not give an automatic first down because they had so much yardage to get, but it's second down and 3 or second down and 4 from the 34. They need a 38-yard line. They load up the right side of the formation. Direct snap, give it to Eaton. Wants a right edge. Able to sidestep, drawn, and gets the first down. Sends his way forward to the 40-yard line. Good run made. I take that back. It was not Eaton. It was Seidel Sperry. And Sperry gets about a 6-7 yard run to the 41-yard line. So Sperry gets the first down. 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Another first down now for Gallatin. 2:20 remaining in the third. 20-7 is their score. Can't even lead over Gallatin, but Gallatin has the ball now. Tyler King will be one of the wings. Well, he'll be a tight receiver to the right side. Sperry will be behind him. A punt set of 3. They go on a counter left. That'll be to Seidel Sperry. Hit as he tries to turn the corner, but he continues to turn upfield. He got hit in the backfield by Owen Moss, and he still was able to spin forward to get a positive gain out of the play. Pretty good run out of the freshman with little developing there. Ran out. Scaffolstead is in now for the Hornets. And Scaffolstead comes in after he was lifted once he got in sportsmanlike. It's second down and 7 to go off a gain of 3 by Sperry. At a minute 39 remaining in the third. Line of scrimmage, the 42-yard line. Gallatin's 42, their possession. Miles Brown over the football. They go out of the spread here, and they have back to the single wing formation. Direct snap is going to Wyatt Sperry. Sperry will turn the corner, or Wyatt Eaton, and he turns the corner at the 45-yard line, and he will be dropped. I think Harvey was there, and he fell at the feet of Joe Ruth. He gets a decent gain on the play. It's still going to be 5. He got about three yards on the play. Sets up a third down and 5 to go. Line of scrimmage just inside the 45. They need the 50-yard line to get the first down, and under a minute remaining in the third. 20-7. Hornets have the lead over the Bulldogs. Bulldogs probably 4-down territory here, but we'll see if they can execute the third down. Sperry will be the wing to the left side. Otherwise, it will be Reed Emery behind center, traditional set. Handoff goes to Sperry, or Wheat Eaton. Left hand, big hole, 45-40. Eaton gets all the way to the third level. Eaton goes down to the 35-yard line. Cooper Matthews had to knock him down and out of bounds, but a chunk run and an authoritative one made by Eaton. It's a first down for Gallatin, down to the 35-yard line with 36 seconds remaining in the third. Gallatin now with a snap in Hornet territory. It's a first down brought to you by Kelly Tire and Exhaust. For dependable and reliable tires, see Kelly Tire and Exhaust in Reading. First and 10 to go for Gallatin now in Hornet territory. 36 seconds remaining in the third. Gallatin has found an offensive life here. And remember, this was second life because the Hornets had him dead to rights. Two backs out of the splits. A drop ball at the feet of Reed Emery as he was coming back from center, so he has to get on top of it. That'll be a loss of a yard. Second down and 11 to go. Maybe the final play of the third period. Don't know. We'll see how quickly Gallatin's going to huddle. Remember, Gallatin has 2 timeouts remaining. It looks like going into the fourth period, and Joe Ruth will be out of the lineup. Scaffolstead comes out as well. It looks like it will be the final play of the third. We go to the fourth. It's the Hornets and Bulldogs. It's been a pretty good one. Hornets 20, Gallatin 7. We go to the fourth after this on Friday Night Football on Regional Radio.
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1: 20-7 is our score as we go to the fourth period. Hornets controlled the first half. Gallatin has had probably the better of it here in the second half. They found something that works. They've gone single wings, been able to pierce the edge, and now they have the ball getting toward threatening territory. But remember, the Hornets still have a 20-7 advantage, and the Hornets have scored a couple points in the game. That was because of the snap deep in Gallatin territory that went over the head of Reed Emery. Looks like Gallatin will line it up. A Gallatin with a new quarterback that is in. There's a snap and a quick handoff. It'll go to Chrisman. Chrisman will be knocked down. New quarterback for the Bulldogs is Jax Atkinson. So Jax Atkinson comes in for Emery. Emery has his helmet that is helmet still in his hand, but he's out of the ball game. So Gallatin is going to have to get it done, it would appear, with Atkinson, and we will see what his skill set is going to be with 11:34 remaining here in the fourth. Court Endicott is bringing the plays in. That was a loss of 1 yard. It's third down and 12 to go now for the Bulldogs. And the Bulldogs will have Atkinson, who will have Chrisman behind him, and they put Eaton as a wing right. They have wings on either side. Seidel Sperry on the left side. He goes in motion. Drop ball picked up by Atkinson. No, he never got it. Races on to the ball. Hornets say they have it, and they do. It was Owen McDeany that gets on top of it, and the Hornets have it back. So Atkinson has to come in a big instance with Reed Emery, who's out. Atkinson will be coming to the sideline. Remember, he's also the safety, although they're going to replace him now with Court Endicott. So Gallatin is having to rework some things with their personnel with Reed Emery, that is now out of the lineup for the Bulldogs with 11:08 remaining in the fourth, and that might be because of the shot that he took hands of Fisher Scapelstad. The Bulldogs will have Jensen as one of the down linemen, and they will also have Caden Hogan back in. And Creekmore will be out of the pistol. Moss goes in motion, low snap, picked up, penalty marker is down. Penalty marker thrown shortly after the snap was made. And we will see what the flag is now going to be. And the penalty will be against two. Looks like it'll be a false start. That'll be called against the Hornets. And the Hornets have been hit by some of these nuisance penalties. They are now in a first down and 15. But behind the scrimmage, they'll be moving back to the 32-yard line. Hornets are going from left to right, so they're going west to east as things set here at Bulldog Stadium in Gallatin. Second week of the season, both these teams with wins in the first week as the Hornets were able to beat Lafayette County. Gallatin defeated North Platte. Handoff goes to Fisher Scapelstad. He'll be hit low by Dawson King, aided in going down by Cole Chrisman. He gets a little of the penalty yardage back, only a couple yards, though, really just one. Second down and 14 to go. 10:50 remaining in the fourth period, but it's a two-score advantage right now for the Hornets, and you get the idea that Jax Atkinson or somebody other than Reed Emery is going to be having to take the offensive snaps for the Bulldogs. Or at least Emery had his helmet in his hand and is still there on the sideline with his helmet in his hand, but he didn't come in the last couple plays. Now on second down and 14 to go. Creekmore takes another snap and he'll give it off in run right side with some roommate. Hawkins, and a terrific play made by Seidel Sperry on the edge, who was trying to deal with a block from Owen Moss. It did, and still made the play. Fine play made by Sperry. On top of that, there's a penalty as well. It's a hold that'll be called against the Hornets. It'll be an interesting call. It's either third and long for the Hornets, or Gallatin could take their chances taking the penalty here and give the Hornets another play, and that's what they're going to do. They're going to send them back another 10 yards or whatever the markoff is from the flag. They will spot it at the 23-yard line. They need the 40, 7 to get the first down. So it is second down and 24 to go for the Hornets, and we'll see if the Hornets are going to take a shot downfield. That is where they have their money plays in the first half. They haven't done as much of that, but they may think about it here. Come on. Newman will be to the left side. And the snap gets made. Creekmore rolling to the left side, looking downfield, and unloads the football. Pass running intercepted. Endicott got it. He'll bring it back to the 35-30-yard line. Endicott will take it all the way to the 21. Crossbody throw. There's a penalty marker that is down that was thrown to the line of scrimmage. So maybe Gallatin will give that back to the Hornets. Maybe not. Otherwise, it's Court Endicott that gives Gallatin the football in good field position after a crossbody throw and an intercepted ball thrown by Creekmore. And the Bulldogs are in business. The penalty was indeed against the Hornets. 9:53 to go here in the fourth period. A Court Endicott interception of a Creekmore pass. And now it's first and 10 for Gallatin to the 23-yard line. But they're going to have to manufacture some offense here. And they're likely going to have to do it without Reed Emery. They had Jack Atkinson in at quarterback earlier. It looks like it will be Seidel spitting up. They still have Atkinson in. He will be out of the gun. He'll be out of the gun with an offset back. Wyatt Eaton will be to the left side. Dawson King, the tight end, to the left. They'll punch up a three receivers here to the right side of the formation. And the direct snap is going to be given to Eaton. Wants to make a cut. Now tries to bounce. Cuts it back in. He zigzags his way to the 20 and out of the 15. And he might even be closer than that. Pretty good run as he was trying to bounce that in and out. And Wyatt Eaton with fine open field running. He's able to get about, looks like 8 on the play. Second down and 2 to go for the Bulldogs with 9:30 remaining in the fourth. 20-7 is their score. Hornets had the lead, but the Bulldogs are threatening after the Endicott pick. With a ball at the 14-yard line. King will be the tight end of the left. He'll have Tyson Smith is inside of him. Bobbled snap picked up though by Eaton, turns it back in, and gets the first down, runs hard down toward the 10-yard line, easily enough for a first down. Clock stops momentarily. It's a first down brought to you by Kelly Tired Exhaust. For dependable and reliable tires, see Kelly Tired Exhaust in Reading. Now Gallatin looking for the end zone. They are going to need the full 10 yards to get it done. 9:04 remaining in the fourth period. After the Hornets built an 18-0 first half lead and Gallatin was pretty dormant offensively, the Bulldogs have turned it around. They're without Reed Emery right now, and Jack Atkinson is going to line up behind Miles Brown. Chrisman and Eaton will be the two split backs behind him. Remember, Gallatin has used one timeout. 8:46 remaining here in the fourth period. And is that going to be an equipment issue? That's significant, too, because Eaton's going to go out of the lineup. So Eaton has to go out for this play. It means Dawson King is in. It will be interesting to see what the play call is going to be here. Jack Atkinson will look it over, and Gallatin rose up with Blake Bonder. I'll take it back. They rose up with Jaden Hogan, I believe. Jaden Hogan's had to play a bunch of snaps, and he rose up from left guard. It'll cost the Bulldogs 5 yards. So the Bulldogs, and I don't think they would be allowed, I don't think that would allow the substitution to come in. And we'll see whether they can get, whether they want Eaton back in or not. I guess they do. They don't have Eaton in. Chrisman is in and Dawson King now in a running back situation. Or I should say Randall Eaton is in at running back. And a snap gets made and a fumbled snap again as Atkinson was trying to run back from center. We'll see, looked like it was Chrisman that got on top of the football. Way behind center, there have been some tough exchanges so far for Jack Atkinson. 8:05 remaining in the fourth period. 20-7 is their score. It's the Penny Hornets over the Gallatin Bulldogs in second down and goal to go. Now from the 14-yard line, a timeout is really needed. Gallatin probably didn't want to take it, but they almost have to because they're going to have a chance in the game. They have to score this time. 7:54 to go in the fourth period. 20-7 to score. The Bulldogs are threatening. The Hornets are leading. More coming when we come back after this on Friday Night Football on Regional Radio.
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1: 7:54 remaining in the fourth period. 20-7 is their score. It's the Penny Hornets over the Gallatin Bulldogs. It is second down and goal to go for Gallatin at the Penny 14-yard line. Jax Atkinson is remaining in the lineup. We'll see if he's going to go behind center or, well, maybe not. I guess maybe he isn't in the lineup. They have Chrisman and they have Christmas and Court Endicott in there, and they don't snap the ball, and they didn't have the snap count right. And another five-yard mark-off is going to be assessed against the Bulldogs, and the Gallatin Bulldogs are backtracking. Another five-yard mark-off, going to can still make it second and goal, but now back at the 17-yard line. Gallatin gets three cracks at this thing, but if they're going to throw a pass, it'll have to be by Christmas, or it looks like Eaton rolling right side, or Endicott is going to throw the football right sideline incomplete. He did have Seidel Speary downfield running a corner around the right sideline, but he threw that well short, and Endicott is incomplete on the play. It'll be now third down and goal to goal from the 20-yard line of the Bulldogs. So a promising start, and certainly some momentum after the Endicott interception. But then the fumble snap and the penalty, and Gallatin now puts themselves needing 20 over the next two downs to try to get the score. Endicott will get the play call from the sideline, and Endicott will be waiting for a shotgun snap. He'll have Wyatt Eaton back in off center to his right. No, Endicott or Chrisman with right side. They throw the football across the middle and low and incomplete. The coming up with it was Dawson King, but they said he trapped the ball. It would have been about the 8-yard line with 7:43 to go, and now Gallatin is going to need, it's fourth down and goal to go from the 20. Now, if they were in any situation that was inside of 10 points, they could consider Titan Jensen as a field goal. Field goal probably doesn't do you a lot of good here. It's 20-7 right now. They need a touchdown, and they're going to go. Hornets trying to defend a fourth down and goal to go from the 20-yard line. It looks like it's four wide, and Endicott had the gun. Endicott is going to load up. Let's it go. Deep ball right sideline. The penalty marker is down because the receiver, Dawson King, had contact with Aiden Hawkins, who was looking back at the ball, and then blocked King off the route. So it may be yet another penalty that gives Gallatin some life out of this thing. Remember, they had a sack on Reed Emery, pass interference. That's going to be called, and it's still fourth down, remember. But that'll be after this is the goal, and this would give them a reasonable opportunity to try to get this one stuck in. But it's not an automatic first down. It is a, well, I guess they are going to take it. I guess it's not, yeah, it should be half the distance. So they'll have it at the 10-yard line. Fourth down, goal to go at the 10. Bulldogs trying to hammer it in with 7:37 to go in the fourth. 20-7, Hornets have the lead, looking to keep the lead and get the ball back. Four wide for the Bulldogs. Chrisman off set to the right of Endicott. It will be Eaton as one of the receivers left, along with Speary rolling right. They'll throw to the middle, and the ball incomplete. And Jennifer Tyler King with a slant right over the middle. He was defended by Matthews. The pass is incomplete. The Hornets get the ball back, and now 7:33 to go. The Bulldogs are going to need a three-down stop here to keep the field position. If they get that, they would still have a decent shot, but they have to keep in mind they can't give up very many first downs because they don't have very much ability to get the clock stopped. They've already used two timeouts. Hornets have the ball at the 10-yard line, and every first down that they can manufacture, you figure you can run off 2 minutes if you're going to stay in a running game, but we'll see what happens here. Gallatin has effectively choked off the running game for now. Looks like Grant will be the tight end of the right side. And Creekmore Last Scaffolstead is behind him. A low snap. He takes it, and Creekmore will keep it himself. Bulldogs will converge in the middle and get him knocked down for a short gain. Maybe back at the line of scrimmage as the Bulldogs pierce the middle as Eaton got in there.

0: was that look like that? And that takes us, well, that's a timeout. I guess a timeout was taken out of that. So a timeout of the field. Remember, there's also going to be a timeout as a hydration break as well, so that might be something also. That might be a benefit for the Bulldogs. 7:26 remaining in the fourth. 20-7 is their score. Second and 10 coming up for the Hornets. 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
0: 20-7 to score. Hornets have the lead over the Gallatin Bulldogs in second down and 10, facing the Hornets here at their own 10-yard line. Hornets with a two-score advantage. Gallatin trying to get the ball back and somehow get a score in and get the ball back again. So they've got a substantial challenge against them, but if they're able to get the next two downs stopped here, and the Hornets would have an incentive, remember, to run the ball. Now, whether they're going to do it or not, we'll see. Scaffold stat will be outside of the right of Creekmore. Creekmore takes the snap, wants to throw. Throws a quick out, incomplete. Threw that one maybe a little early. Threw it also behind Aiden Hawkins, the intended receiver that came to the right flat. What it does is it stops the clock. With 7:22 remaining in the third, now it's third down and 10 to go for Gallatin, and this would be more of a throwing situation also. So Gallatin would not lose too much time. It's a throwing situation unless Penny has something in their hip pocket that they can get on the run. It will be Randall Eaton who will be defending Newman, who was the big receiver for the Hornets in the first half. There's a snap, Creekmore to throw, getting rushed, unloads the ball in a deep ball. Corner rally overshot Aiden Hawkins, who did get behind Seidel Sperry. But that was going to take an incredible pass because of the oncoming rush. And the Bulldogs did indeed get their third down stop, and the Penny Hornets will have to kick it away. This has been, while the extra point situation hasn't been particularly effective for Penny tonight, their punting game has been tremendous tonight. Hawkins was already at a 63-yarder because he was able to outkick and kick it over the head of Reed Emery. Endicox, the deep guy back now. Gallatin's really gone after him. There's the snap. The snap is okay. Rushes on. There's the kick. Not as deep of a kick here. Takes a bounce and a Hornet bounce, and it goes all the way to the 48-yard line. So that ends up being a 38-yard punt, although it was a short one and relied a lot of the ball. Gallatin will have the ball back, but they're down two touchdowns with 7:07 remaining in the fourth period. 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From Bulldog Stadium at Gallatin High School, the 100th matchup between the Penny Hornets and the Gallatin Bulldogs. Line of scrimmage at 48-yard line. Will it be Jack Atkinson? Looks like it'll be Endicott and Chrisman. It'll be side-by-side in the single wing. They double up the two wings on the right side, and now they put a third, so they go a bunch set of three that'll be to the right side of the formation. A lone receiver goes left, and Tyler King snap back, two-court Endicott, wants a right edge. Can he turn it upfield? He'll get almost second level, but it gets knocked down in front of the Gallatin sideline at the 46-yard line. Picks up maybe three on the play. Clock is going to continue to move, now showing 6:52 remaining in the fourth. Remember, the hydration break will be coming up at the six-minute mark. The Gallatin needing a chunk play, you would think, somewhere along the line, because I don't know if they can drive the field two times in 6.5 minutes against Penny. And that's what needs to be done. They're leading by, well, they're down 13 at the moment. Gallatin, fairly methodical and fairly deliberate coming out of the huddle. Second down and six to go. Endicott to throw. Looks being flushed out of the pocket, left by Drawn. He is going to be looking back, tries to make a reverse pivot, unloads the football, runs through it incomplete. He did have a man in the area. He had Chrisman in the area, but a good rush by

0: far side. Looked like he did get down the line of scrimmage to get it done. We've covered the hydration break, and when we come out of the hydration break, it's going to be a big down. Gallatin's going to need the fourth down and six conversion. They're down 20-7, 6 minutes remaining in the ball game. 20-7, Hornets over the Bulldogs. More coming up when we come back after this on Regional Radio.
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0: Worth County did win tonight, defeating South Holt 50-0. Albany and Nottoway Valley, they were at 8-6 fairly early. Nottoway Valley, but they had a later start. So this game is going to be one of the early ends. I don't know what some of the teams a little further south had tonight, what starts they had. Fourth down, five to go. Big down coming up as we come out of the hydration break. A direct snap is going to be made to Cool Endicott. He's going to throw right at clock for a first down to the right sideline. That would appear to the 35-yard line. A quick out is thrown to Chrisman. Gallatin gets the quick out and the first down, and it's a first down that's sponsored by Kelly Tire and Exhaust. For dependable and reliable tires, contact Kelly Tire and Exhaust in Reading. It was a big one that Gallatin's able to sustain the possession with. Now, they still have things against them, but at least they're still going. Otherwise, the Hornets could have chewed off another couple minutes. Another direct snap. That time given 8, and the counter goes left to side. Elsberry can get it. He has it. Got it blocked. But DeMond Newman's able to come up and get the stop. Newman continued to flow down the side. I don't know if that was Moss that accepted the block on the seal on the edge, but Gallatin could get one edge seal, but they couldn't get Newman, who was coming deep over or a second tier over, to get the stop on Seidel Sperry. It's still a gain of 4 yards, second out and six to go. Now the direct snap will go to Wyatt Eaton, tries the right side, bowed out a little bit by Drawn, then he gets hit and dropped. But it was Drawn that made the play. Now the tackles are going to be coming from Klein and Cook, but Drawn was able to get deep into the backfield. Now, while he didn't make the tackle, he certainly made the play. It's a loss of a yard or two. 5 minutes now remaining in the fourth period, 20-7 their score. Gallatin now needs 6 yards over the next two downs, again, to sustain things. And they still have to score another time. 20-7 their score right now. Once again, it will be Endicott and Wyatt Eaton. The snap will come to Endicott. He's going to flow right looking downfield. He's got a deep man out there, but he can't find him in enough time. He went down to the knee. Who else? Braden Drawn was able to come in and make the hit. Well done, Braden Drawn. And when they have needed big plays, Drawn's been able to deliver. And now it's fourth down. And the Bulldogs, after losing three, need this 10-yard play. Otherwise, the Hornets are going to have themselves a couple minutes that they can, well, they're going to have a set of downs that they can kill time with. Another snap given to Endicott, looking left and right. He tosses the middle. The pass is caught. Tyler King is able to make a big catch across the middle. Caught that one in front of Cooper Matthews. The Hornets said that he did not. It's incomplete, but that is not agreed to by the official. It's a first down catch, a first down to the 15-yard line. Tyler King was able to haul in the pass from Endicott. A first down brought to you by Kelly Tire and Exhaust. For dependable and reliable tires, the Kelly Tire and Exhaust of Reading. From the 15-yard line, low snap goes by Endicott, but he goes back to pick it up. Wolves right side, looking downfield, gets a corner turn, sees what he can get. He's shouldered out of bounds by Hunter Creekmore. He did get positive yardage out of the play, but it didn't look like it was going to be very positive at the start. 3:43 to go here in the fourth period. Our score, 20-7. Gallatin Bulldogs trail the Penny Hornets. Owen Matheny will be coming out of the defensive front now for the Hornets. Endicott and Chrisman will be side-by-side waiting for the snap. It'll be coming to Endicott, and the penalty marker is down. There was movement by Gallatin. That's going to cost them five. 3:19 remaining in the fourth period, and the Bulldogs will be assessed 5 yards here. It'll turn this into a second and 13.

0: from the 18-yard line. They can't. Well, I guess they can't get a first down. I guess they're going to need. They're going to need the whole thing. They're going to need all 13 yards. So second down and goal to go. 3:19 remaining in the fourth. Get first things first for Gallatin. They have to get the initial score. Then they have to worry about trying to get the ball back. It's been difficult enough to try to force it in because while the Hornets have been able to give up a touchdown, they have not necessarily been able to make it easy on Gallatin. Gallatin's been able to run wide at times. And it looks like Atkinson is into the lineup. Atkinson rolling right. He looks, pulls down and goes down. He gets belted on the play. Who else? Layton Braun is going to be on the stop. Braun makes another big play down the stretch with 2:51 remaining in the fourth, and Jack Atkinson takes a sack. Back two now. The 20... No, it'll be the 26-yard line. Timeout's going to be called. Gallatin's going to use their last timeout. But Gallatin can't stop it again. They need 26. And we're back with more when we come back. I guess they can get a first down. I guess they can get to the six and get a first down. We're back with more when we come back after this on Friday Night Football on Regional Radio.
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0: The Gallatin Bulldogs have been able to complete some fourth downs on this possession, so when they've absolutely needed something to keep it alive, they've been able to produce. But boy, they're backed into another difficult situation. They get a first down. It's third down and 20 to go with the ball at the 26-yard line. Friday Night Football on Regional Radio. Penny and Gallatin. Penny trying to get the 2-0, came out by the media, ranked number 9 in this week's poll. Endicott and Chrisman will be side-by-side awaiting for the snap. That'll be coming from Miles Brown. Otherwise, Tyler King, the receiver, that'll appear to the left. Seidel Sperry, wing right. They run off Chrisman out of the backfield in motion. Endicott to throw. Looks, tried to dump the middle. Pass batted down. Is that wrong again? Man, is that guy just taken off? Maybe not. It might have been Harvey. Ron was in the vicinity, though. It'll be fourth down and goal to go. 2:36 remaining here in the fourth period. 20-7 is our score, and Gallatin's got to have it again. Gallatin's got to have it. Otherwise, the Hornets can take the thing all the way down. Hornets can almost expire the rest of the clock. So on fourth down and 20 to go, Endicott will be out of a gun. Takes a snap, wants to throw, has some time, unloads a deep ball, and that's incomplete. I don't know whether he wanted to go to King or Seidel Sperry, or maybe he wanted to go to the deep receiver, but it wasn't all that close, and the Hornets are able to get a stop. Hornets have the ball, 2:41 remaining in the fourth. The Hornets are leading 20-7, and the Hornets now can start grinding it away. So now you're looking at playing some clock math because the initial play clock will be at 25. Now they will be starting with, there won't be any time ticking down right now, but it'll start after what presumably they're running play here, and then the Hornets can take it down well inside of a minute. Assuming they run, Creekmore takes a snap. He will go ahead and keep it right, gets a snap, or gets a, and bounces into the outside. He'll go to the 40, 45-yard line, goes all the way to the 47. Slide down at that point, so he gets a first down run. First down run, and Gallatin is putting, Gallatin has put another, Josh Parker has gone into the lineup as a defender. So Parker is now in, and Seidel Sperry is going out. Meanwhile, Creekmore, I would imagine that the Hornets will go really conservative here, and I don't even know if they will. I don't know if they necessarily take a knee, because now you're quite, now you just need to count down from 40. Now, they may still have to get the first down, but I'm not sure. Gallatin is going to go ahead and concede. So Gallatin, with their personnel group that's out there, they, well, I mean, they put Parker in, so they may just be down.

0: to their third man on the defensive line, because they still have Jensen in there. They have Dustin King in there, and they have, Dalton King is it, or Dawson King is there to the lineup. There's another snap. Direct snap goes to Creekmore. Creekmore will be dropped that time by King at the 50-yard line, gain of 3 yards. That will set up a second down, and the Hornets need to run, let's see, they need to run two more snaps, it looks like. I guess they're going to have to kind of time this out a little bit, though, because they have a second down now. They can run this all the way down to 57 seconds. Anyway, you know, if they get 57 seconds, and then they'll have another 40 seconds with another down to go, so they should be fine. With 105 remaining in the ball game, Hornets are going to go to 2-0 on the season, but they really had to McGallatin really put a charge together in the second half. Another run by Creekmore will take it to the 49-yard line from his own 49, the enemy 49. The stop made by Wyatt Eaton. And now one more snap is needed for the Hornets on third down. Third down and six to go. Hornets will go to 2-0 on the year. Gallatin's going to go to 1-1 on the season. Remember, these two teams are in the same district, so Hamilton's going to have the early positioning. The play clock is down to 17 seconds. And the Hornets have the headgear off. And now the congratulations are going to go out. They get into victory formation, and Creekmore will go down to the knee. Hamilton Hornets have defeated the Gallatin Bulldogs. It's the Penny Hornets, a 27th win over the Gallatin Bulldogs. Hornets get to 2-0 on the season to get a road win of the year. We're back with more when we come back after this on Friday Night Football on Regional Radio.
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0: 20-7 is the score. Here's some of the score stream scores. Now, I'm not positive of the validation of these, but Riverside over Mount Air in the fourth period, 22-16. They've got it down as East Buchanan 14, South Harrison 8 in the third period. Cameron and Lawson tied at 14 at half. Knox County leading Lamoni 44-34 in the fourth period. North Platte a 30-6 lead over Maysville at halftime. Maryville had a halftime lead over Pleasant Hill 35-14. Nottoway Valley with a halftime lead over Albany, 32-14. And Princeton leading Rockport, 34-27 at halftime. Mid-Buchanan has defeated Putnam County, 56-14. Bedford's able to win the Battle of Taylor County, 44-20 over Lenox of the night tonight. Worth County defeating South Holt, 50-0. North Andrew gets a 44-30 win over Stuartsville. Central defeating Benton, 47-8. Savannah with a fourth quarter lead over Smithville, 42-14. Kearney leading Green Valley in the third, 35-0. Salisbury with a 26-13 lead over Marceline in the fourth period. Fayette at halftime was leading Trenton 12-0. So those are some of the other scores, at least as reported by ScoreStream. Tonight, the Hamilton Hornets are able to win it by a final score of 20-7. We'll have a repeat cap of the scoring when we come back after this on Regional Radio.
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0: 20-7 is their score. That's the final from Bulldog Stadium tonight. Here's the scoring. Damon Newman was able to catch a fourth down, 8-yard TD pass, 5-10 to go in the fourth in the first period to get the Hornets the lead. The score was 6-0. The extra point was no good. The Hornets would score again, second period, 7:59 to go, as Aiden Hawkins was able to score a 20-yard touchdown pass from quarterback Hunter Creekmore. The extra point no good. It was 12-0. Then about 2 minutes later, Newman caught another touchdown pass, and the Hornets had a 18-0 lead, and Gallatin really had not done very much in the first half offensively. That changed in the second half. They were able to pierce the edges a little bit. Gallatin was able to go ahead and get a score with 7:46 to go in the third to make it 18-7, and then they got the stop, and they got backed up deep in their own territory because of a good punt that was made by Aiden Hawkins, and then a snap went into the end zone that they fell on top of, and that wound up giving the Hornets a lead of a 20-7. Gallatin would threaten a couple different times, and they really played at least evenly with the Hornets in the second half. They gave up too much in the first half, and the Hornets were able to win it by a final score of 20-7. So the Hornets get to 2-0 on the season. The Bulldogs go to 1-1 on the year. And a final word coming up when we come back after this on our Friday Night Football broadcast on Regional Radio.
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0: The Highway 13 trophy belonging to Hamilton or Penny and Keith Alberti, the head coach of the Hornets, posing for a picture with it right now as the Hornets are able to win by a final score of a 20-7. We thank you for joining us on our Friday Night Football broadcast. 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
15: Here's a look at your forecast. An extreme heat warning continues until 8 p.m. tomorrow night. Lows dip down to about 73 tonight under clear skies. High temperatures reach up to 95 tomorrow, mainly sunny. Mainly clear skies tomorrow night. Lows dip down to about 72. Slight chance of thunderstorms Sunday, high of 91. 90, partly cloudy skies Monday. I'm staff meteorologist Derek Height, currently 84.
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0: and sometimes they stir up anger.
1: As defense attorney Kevin Reddington criticized the holdout lone juror that led to the mistrial being declared.
2: They know that they were robbed by one man for whatever his agenda was, who stole 7 weeks of the life of these other jurors.
1: A status hearing is now set for September 29th. Gas prices are at record highs for this Labor Day weekend as travelers hit the roads and the skies. The national average for a gallon of gas now is $4.14, says AAA, while last week the price was around $4.08. Anger among immigration enforcement in the U.S. ran high today among some teenagers in Colorado. And as Connor Shreve reports, there was some chaos at an anti-ICE rally organized by Denver students.
3: Immigrants are welcome here, no way!
4: A handful of skirmishes broke out at Denver's La Alma Lincoln Park between groups of students and ICE supporters. This independent journalist had his camera stolen after being taken to the ground.
5: I was upset. I was angry. I just wanted to get my camera. I really didn't care, like, about getting hit.
4: Organizers had their march cut short by Denver police trying to keep them off open roads, but applauded students for sharing their message despite facing challenges.
6: They're ripping apart families. They're taking children away from their parents, and they want to claim that America is so great. No, it is not.
4: I'm Connor Shreve.
1: More severe storms are hitting the Midwest and Mid-Atlantic tonight from Michigan to Delaware. Forecasters say intense thunderstorms will reignite over more than 30 million people. 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
8: And we thank you for joining us for a news check on Regional Radio. A representative from the Missouri School Boards Association provided an analysis of what she took from the listening session held Thursday by the Department of Elementary and Secondary Education on the A through F grading system that would be used to assess the effectiveness of schools. Caitlin Whaley is the director of advocacy for the Missouri School Boards Association. She said she was pleased to hear that the Missouri assessment testing window will not be moved up, at least this year.
9: The main takeaway that I was excited to hear today in the listening session was that they will not be adjusting the MAP testing window. That was a serious concern of a lot of people in the state, that they were going to be moving the MAP testing window earlier this year, which would have given teachers less time to meet the requirements and students less time to learn the material. So that will not be adjusted for the 26 to 27 school year, but they have not made any announcement on ongoing if there will be adjustments to the testing window.
8: She says many other questions remain.
9: There were still a lot of unanswered questions today, both on how this will be calculated and implemented. So we will be continuing to provide updates as they finalize this plan going forward.
8: There will be two more listening sessions held on the matter, one in St. Louis, another one to be held in Columbia. By unanimous vote on Thursday, the Missouri Supreme Court voted that the congressional map approved by the legislature in 2025 will go before voters in November, and the congressional districts, which were used in the August election, will now revert back to the congressional districts that were used previously. It means that Missouri voters will be voting on the map that was approved by the legislature in Missouri in 2025. Effectively, they're cementing its status that the issue was reflective of the voter sentiment, or the voters feel the issue was forced through the Missouri legislative body. The court's decision comes days after the deadline for adding measures to the November 3rd ballot. The court added an order barring the Missouri Secretary of State from using the map for the November 3rd elections. Attorney General Catherine Hanaway reacted to the measure, saying an appeal will be attempted before the U.S. Supreme Court, and expressed confidence the federal court will also side with the congressional map, which was created by the Missouri legislature. In her decision, Judge Ginger Gooch says the federal issue will be on the basis of appeal that the federal constitutional's delegation of power to legislatures for congressional redistricting prohibits the referendum. Gooch pointed to a 1916 decision of the U.S. Supreme Court against the use of a state referendum to create

0: new congressional districts instead of creating new districts by the state legislature. 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
1: Here's a look at your forecast. An extreme heat warning continues until 8 p.m. tomorrow night. Lows dip down to about 73 tonight under clear skies. High temperatures reach up to 95 tomorrow, mainly sunny. Mainly clear skies tomorrow night. Lows dip down to about 72. Slight chance of thunderstorms Sunday. High of 91. 90, partly cloudy skies Monday. I'm staff meteorologist Derek Height. Currently 84.

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1: Here's a look at your forecast. An extreme heat warning continues until 8 p.m. tomorrow night. Lows dip down to about 73 tonight under clear skies. High temperatures reach up to 95 tomorrow, mainly sunny. Mainly clear skies tomorrow night. Lows dip down to about 72. Slight chance of thunderstorms Sunday. High of 91. 90, partly cloudy skies Monday. I'm staff meteorologist Derek Height. Right now, 84.
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0: the Huskers on the ensuing kickoff fumbled, and with 1:17 to play, the Bulldogs scored on a 7-play, 32-yard drive. Jordan picking a 10-yard touchdown run. The two-point conversion was good and got us to our final of 52-36 Bulldogs. In the yardage area, Keller had over 100 yards rushing, and Jordan close had over 80, so they combined for close to 200 yards. The Huskers, on the other hand, Phillips had a nice game, heading unofficially for 72 yards, Elmore for 48, Owens for 71. So the Bulldogs go to 2-0 on the season. The Huskers are 0-2. Huskers will be at home next week for Pembroke Hill. We'll see you in Higginsville next week.
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5: Okay, let's run a few scores that we have. Let's look. These are MRVC East teams. These are all non-conference games. Carrollton beats Colcamp 48-8. It was a Holden falling to Pembroke Hill 50-0. Brookfield knocks off Higginsville 52-36. Plattsburgh over Lexington 26-14. Oak Grove shuts out Knob Noster 51-0. And Richmond falls to MICDS 62-38. In the MRVC West, again, these are non-conference games. Odessa was leading Clinton. That's a conference game. We don't have a final on that yet. But in non-conference play, Pleasant Hill falls to Maryville 41-20. Warrensburg beats Excelsior Springs 34-14, as we said. Oak Grove over Knob 51-0. In the Midland Empire Conference, again, non-conference games. You just heard from Coach Staten a few minutes ago. Chillicothe beats Kirksville 24-21. Non-conference play, St. Joe Central wins the Battle of St. Joe. They beat Benton 47-8. And it was Savannah over Smithville in non-conference 42-14. And then in the old NCMC Conference, Boonville beats Marshall 62-20. It was Mexico 26-19 over Fulton. And Moberly beats School of the Osage 55-21. We mentioned that conference no longer in existence, but those teams have played here. Well, tonight it was the Brookfield. We got Coach Luke now. Do we have him? You know, let's switch right now to Coach Alberti as we get Coach Luke here in just a minute. We've got on line one. We've got Coach Keith Alberti of Penny, and tonight it was Penny taking on Gallatin. 20-7 is the final score. We got Keith Alberti on the line, and Keith, appreciate you calling. Big game for your guys tonight, 20-7.
6: Yeah, you know, it was. We were pretty excited to get to go up there and play Gallatin. It's been a long-standing rivalry up here, and this is actually the 100th playing of the game, and we kind of established a little traveling trophy between the two schools. So we were pretty excited to be able to bring that home to Hamilton tonight, and the boys played really well, and we're excited about it.
5: Well, you win it 20-7, Keith. Were you ahead the whole game? Did they score first? How'd that all go?
6: Well, you know, we started out pretty well offensively, moved the ball a little bit, and we ended up being up 18-0 at half. We had we got us three touchdowns all through the air tonight. Hudson Creekmore, our sophomore quarterback, has done a really good job for us, and we got three through the air, I believe two to Aiden Hawkins and one to DeMond Newman there in the first half, and we got ourselves up to 18-0, and then second half, you know, it finishes 20-7. We kind of stalled out a little bit offensively, struggled moving the ball, and Gallatin obviously did a really good job playing defense and making things tough for us and changing things up to make us think a little bit and find some answers. But we did a good job defensively, only letting them in once, and we forced a safety there in the second half too to get us to 20. So
5: Keith, who stood out for the Penny Hornets tonight?
6: Well, you know, Hudson Creekmore, their quarterback, he had a pretty good night. Maybe not most efficient passing night from him, but he did a great job leading us and doing good things in the run game along with the passing game. Defensively, we had a pretty decent night from our D line up front. Braden Drawn is a senior for us, and he did a good job of getting home in key passing opportunities. Had a couple sacks tonight, and put us in a good spot. And you know, the defense really as a whole was flying around a lot and kind of pushing themselves in good positions to be successful there at the end.
5: Well, Keith, you've got to be pretty happy right now. You got that nice one-point win over Higginsville last week, and that's your old coaching alma mater. I know you were an assistant coach under Steve Cook for quite a few years. You got that win last week. Now, tonight, you get your second straight win. You beat Gallatin. You got to feel pretty good about that. And next week, you play your first conference game. You play Plattsburgh. They're also 2-0, so that ought to be a good game next Friday.
6: Yeah, you know, we are excited to get started with KCI play, but, you know, we're more excited tonight to have we've had the opportunity the last couple of years to play a tight game there with Lafayette County, and, you know, it's kind of a little homecoming deal for me, and being able to squeak out a couple one-point wins there in week one has been good, and, you know, last year we ended up stumbling a little bit week two, and this year we kind of righted the ship on that, and we are we're looking forward to hoping to push that to week three next week with Plattsburgh so we can start conference play outright.
5: That KCI conference, that's a dogfight every night, isn't it?
6: It absolutely is. You know, we are we're working our tails off to be in that thing and fight for it. And, you know, I think Plattsburgh, like you said, at 2-0 is much improved. And that's a good starting point for us. And then we're going to roll right into some continued tough competition throughout. And, I mean, it is a meat grinder, but it's a good one that helps you get you set up for success if we can find the right combinations of things that are going to lead us to where we want to be there late in the season.
5: Keith, really enjoyed the visit. It's always good to talk to you. Like I say, off to a good start, your second year at Penny of Hamilton. And give us a buzz next week after that game with Plattsburgh. Like I say, that'll be your first KCI conference game, and that should be a good one. So we'll chat again next Friday night.
6: Absolutely, and thank you guys for everything you all do.
5: Okay, Keith. That's Keith Alberti, head coach of the Penny Hornets. Let's look at some other scores and games involving KCI teams. Mid-Buchanan, they moved to 2-0. They beat Putnam County 56-14. You just heard Penny knocks off Gallatin 20-7. East Buck was leading South Harrison. Don't have a Lathrop Northeast score right now. Don't have Lost and Cameron were tied in the second quarter. That's the last score we have on that. Hopefully Caleb Crawford will give us a call. Tonight, teams in the Grand River Conference, again, non-conference games. Marceline falls to Salisbury 26-13. Trenton loses to Fayette. Fayette wins their first game. They beat Trenton 12-7. Again, you heard it was Brookfield over Higginsville 52-36. It was Gallatin falling to Penny, just heard on that one. And again, Mid-Buck beats Putnam County 56-14. Real quickly in the KCI Conference, California coach Zach Thomas gets his first win as the head coach of the California Pintos. They go on the road tonight. They beat Montgomery County 33-6. It was Versailles shutting out Eldon 28-0. Hallsville falls to Centralia 57-21, and Osage comes up short to Moberly 55-21. As we said a few minutes ago, Boonville, the Pirates of Coach Greg Huff, they move their record to 2-0. They beat Marshall tonight 62-20. Let's take another timeout. Back in just a minute.
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3: Hey, folks, thanks for tuning in tonight. Like we said, we've been all over the board. Some games start at 7 o'clock. Some started at 7:30. Some did not start till 8 o'clock. But we've tried to have quite a few coaches have called us so far, so we appreciate that and hopefully be back on regular schedule next week. Let's look at a few more scores we have in games involving teams out of the Clarence Cannon Conference. Highland falls to Scotland County 52-14. Monroe City shuts out Mark Twain 48-0. It was Palmyra 56-20 winners over Bowling Green. South Shelby moves to 2-0. They beat West Rand at home 37-14. And as we said, Centralia said this earlier, they beat Hallsville 52-21. Out of the West Central Conference, Lone Jack won last week, but not so tonight. They fall to University Academy at home 50-14. Down in the Great State 8 Conference, South Callaway shuts out Herman in a non-conference game 47-8. Adrian falls to Stratford tonight 23-7. Going down in the Columbia area, these were all conference games. Capital City beat Battle 38-0. Camdenton 61-34 winners over Jeff City. And Rock Bridge beat Sedalia 35-21. And again, real quickly, in the MRVC East tonight, we've got all the final scores in from there. Non-conference games, Carrollton 48-8 over Cole Camp. Pembroke Hill shuts out Holden 50-0. Higginsville falls in a high-scoring game to Brookfield 52-36. Lexington falls to Plattsburgh 26-14. It was Knob Noster being shut out by Oak Grove 51-0. And Richmond loses to MICDS by a score of 62-38. We just heard a minute ago from Keith Alberti as Penny of Hamilton knocks off Gallatin 20-7 tonight. Now let's hear the other side of the story as Stuart Johnson from KAAN Radio up in Bethany had a chance to interview Brock Goodman, head coach of Gallatin.
4: Brock Goodman's the head football coach for Gallatin's Bulldogs. Penny's able to win in the rivalry game tonight over Gallatin, and in the end it's 20-7. But this was a first half, coach, whereby it was really difficult to get anything generated with any rhythm or anything like that. In fact, it took till the second half to do it. It was also a taxing night as well, and you had to run through a lot of different personnel sets, probably more than what you were wanting to. But you know, sometimes September football is getting it done with the best you can.
5: Yeah, they whooped us up front, definitely the first half for sure. Had a really good game plan. They were spy and read with Hudson. It's really hard for us just to get anything going. We opened it up with a turnover. I was like, all right, this is a good way to start. And then I think we snapped the ball over us, lost 16 yards off the bat. So when it's second and 26, it's hard to overcome. And so definitely it was a struggle. And then later in the game, we started losing people. And at one point in the game, I think I told like six people hey, you got to do this, you got to do this. Like, we had so many people out of position. From a fan's perspective, people don't see that. But I'm proud of our kids for just stepping up and trying to compete there. I mean, I felt like an opportunity, we could have got one there at the end there maybe. But we didn't. They held us out. And so we've got to regroup, put some people in some different spots next week, and hopefully go battle up at Putnam.
4: Hats were able to pierce the edge a little bit in the second half and came out of the, you know, the, I guess, wing tee, double wing formation, whatever you're going to call it. But that seemed to get you going. And then the other thing you did in the second half was, you know, in money plays that, you know, particularly the second to last drive where you had a bunch of third and longs, you were able to do enough to at least give yourself a chance.
5: Yeah. Yeah, I mean, we came out here, we did what we wanted to. I think we were roughly 40 yards, maybe 50 yards on the opening drive. Just dink and dunk, left, right. And I think Cole Chrisman scored for us there, right there. And it's good to see Titan come in and get a PAT so he can take it off his chest a little bit. And then, like I said, we tried to battle back, but by then we were just kind of replacing people, putting some people in some spots they've never been before. So it's kind of hard to overcome, but I'm proud of our kids for trying.
4: I mean, you had to do it because of the situation you were in. But, you know, with this young end of the season, I can't imagine that you've had to work that many. You've had to had that many snaps with this varied personnel sets is what you had tonight.
5: Yeah, I don't know what the snap count was, but it was not good. And then also came in with our backup quarterback, struggled a little bit with snaps. And then I put a receiver at quarterback who's never played much, just a little bit of scout team quarterback. And trying to, you know, my plays was maybe five tops. Just trying to throw some plays in there he might know. So it was definitely a tough night just to try to make something happen. But we almost did for there to get a second score. We almost did, so.
4: Okay, Brock Goodman's head football coach at Gallatin. Penny wins over Gallatin tonight, 20-7.
3: Stuart, that's Stuart Johnson chatting with the Gallatin head coach, and that's Brock Goodman. Brock, appreciate you being part of our show. Give us a call every Friday night. We always enjoy chatting with you. Well, we mentioned that, I think we mentioned this score. You heard Colin Shoey a little while ago talk with Zach Bowman, head coach of Salisbury. Salisbury wins tonight as they knock off Marceline. And now Colin also had a chance to interview Marceline head coach Mark Ross.
6: Okay, there we go.
7: Colin Shoey back one final time from Chester Ray Stadium, where the Salisbury Panthers grind out a 26-13 victory over the Marceline Tigers. It did not come easy tonight for the Salisbury Panthers. They did jump ahead after a 3rd-and-25 conversion. Austin Cravens finished it off two plays later on a 30-yard touchdown run with 5:49 remaining in the first quarter. The two-point conversion was no good, and the third-ranked Panthers led 6-0. But Marceline answered after a long punt return, set them up at the 9-yard line of Salisbury. Ty Gulley ran one in from 8 yards out two plays later. The extra point from Harper Van Zee was good to give the Tigers a 7-6 lead. Marceline then, after another big return in to start the third quarter, were set up in good field position. That was finished off with Gulley hooking up with Weston Malloy on a 27-yard scoring strike. The extra point was no good, but the Tigers built up a 13-6 lead. The pivot point of the game came with 3:40 remaining in the third quarter. Jacob White, on first and goal from the 10, scrambled, was hit as he hit the goal line. The ball popped out. The officials officially ruled that that was a touchdown and that Jacob White had broken the plane of the goal line to give the Panthers a touchdown and make it 13-12. The extra point by Cravens was no good, and that's where we sat at the end of three quarters. In the fourth quarter, though, Salisbury struck on the very first play as White hooked up with Austin Cravens, 27 yards for the score. The two-point conversion was good on a run by Beckett Cooper to make it 20-13 Panthers. And then they salted away on the first play out of the hydration break with 5:52 remaining. Cravens, a 9-yard touchdown run. The two-point conversion was no good. But the Salisbury Panthers ran it out from there for the 26-13 victory. Unofficial stats from this one this evening, starting with the Salisbury Panthers. Jacob White goes 5 of 11 passing for 153 yards, a touchdown run, and a touchdown pass this evening. There was also a halfback pass by Austin Cravens that fell incomplete. Cravens led him on the ground tonight, 15 carries for 130 yards. Luke Britt turned it up with 12 carries for 64 yards. And the Panthers overcame 4 turnovers on the night. Jacob White had 13 carries for -8 yards. Caden Jackson chipped in 3 carries for 28 yards. Cravens had two catches for 33 yards. Sheldon Bender, two for 75 yards. And Caden Jackson...

0: holding the grab for 45 yards. They hit some big plays through the air tonight. In the end, Salisbury, 44 carries, 227 yards on the ground, 5 of 11, 153 yards for 380 yards of total offense. On the other side for Marceline, Ty Goey tonight in his first start at quarterback this season goes 13 of 28 passing for 187 yards. Spread that around, Harper Van Zee was his primary target, 5 grabs for 50 yards. Weston Malloy hauled in 2 big catches for 62 yards and a score. The difference was Salisbury did not allow the Tiger ground game to get going tonight. Jagger Sportsman was their leading rusher with 7 carries for 20 yards. Ty Goey had 9 carries for 19 yards and a touchdown. Gavin Schreiner was held to 7 carries for 3 yards. Dane Phillips had 3 carries for 27 yards, 1 for 4 for Harper Van Zee, and 1 for minus 2 for Weston Malloy. 28 carries for 61 yards on the ground, 187 yards through the air for 248 yards of offense. Salisbury improves to 2-0. They'll return home next week to take on Fayette back on midvid.com. Marceline will open up Grand River Conference play next week against the Trenton Bulldogs. That's going to do it for Marceline. I'm Colin Shelby signing off.
1: Okay, that's Colin Shoey. Colin talking with Marceline head coach Mark Ross. Mark, always a faithful caller. Was it Western or was it Marceline? Went to Southern Boone and then came back to Marceline and has had a great program up there. Has always done a good job. So always appreciate the call. Good to chat with him. What a night. South Shelby gets a nice win. South Shelby, of course, down in that Clarence Cannon Conference, they get their second win in a row. They beat Westrand 37-14. And a few minutes ago, we had a chance to talk it over with the South Shelby head coach Adam Gunterman.
2: All right, got Coach Adam Gunderman from the South Shelby Cardinals tonight. Nice win at home tonight, Coach, over Westrand.
3: Thank you. Yeah, that was a big win for us. You know, they came in state ranked and deserve it. I mean, they're a good football team. Our kids believed in each other and got it done in the second half. It was close to our halftime. It was only 8-6 at half. And we came out the second half and played real well.
2: Well, that's good. You must have had another good defensive effort tonight. Only gave up 14 points.
3: Yeah, our defense has been special. I'm really excited about those guys. And our safeties, I thought, played extremely well. Jace McWilliams and Noah Sanders, both those guys did a great job tonight. D-line, again, had a good night with Louis Strayhorn, and those guys did a great job.
2: No, that, you had like a couple of interceptions last week. Did the same defensive back pick anything off tonight?
3: We did. We had another. Noah Sanders had another interception, so we're 4 on the year, which I'm excited about.
2: Well, tell me about your offensive game tonight. You must have. Did you run the ball well?
3: We did. You know, that's where we hung our hat on tonight, is running the football. That's kind of where we're going to be all year. That's just kind of who we are. And, we did complete a nice touchdown pass in the fourth quarter to kind of seal it. Those guys up front did a really good job, and I was really happy with them.
2: It sounded like your quarterback must have managed a pretty good ball game.
3: He really did. He made a lot of checks at the line that were really important. They meant a great deal to us and made a big difference in the game.
2: So how many yards did you run on the ground tonight?
3: I think we're a little over 300 or 350, highlighted by Jace McWilliams. Our wing had, he's had 2 great games in a row, and he's 3 rushing touchdowns, and I was really happy for him.
2: Well, that sounds great. And you must have passed enough to keep him honest.
3: Well, not very much. I think we only attempted 3 passes tonight. Just kind of the run game was working for us, and we still got a lot to clean up. We shot ourselves in the foot a little bit. We're still working on our center exchange a little. And once we get that cleaned up, we can do some really great things.
2: That sounds like it. I know next week you got a pretty close rivalry with the Macon Tigers.
3: Yeah, they're very good this year. They're excellent. This is a group that, they've been waiting on for a long time. And that group that they have down there is very talented, and Coach Vanetta does a great job with them.
2: And but it's going to be a home game for you.
3: Yeah, home crowd will be there. Excited to see what we're going to do.
2: Well, Coach, good talking with you, and good luck.

0: next week.
1: Appreciate it, guys. Thank you.
2: Okay, that's Adam Gunderman. Adam, a very faithful caller. He has been for quite a few years. He's had a good program in South Shelby. He's had some very good teams down there. It looks like they're off to a good start this year as they won their first two games, get that nice win over Westrand. Speaking of Westrand, now let's get the other side of the story as we speak with the Westrand assistant coach, Jamie Saw.
3: Joining us now in the fifth quarter show, we have Coach Jamie Saw of Westrand. Coach, you traveled to South Shelby tonight, came out on the losing end. Tell us about tonight's game.
4: Yeah, well, I mean, testament to South Shelby, they're always a formidable opponent. There were some opportunities in the game for us to capture some momentum. However, we just fell short, had some 50-50 ball opportunities, and they just didn't go our way. Had some dropped passes, explosive plays. But overall, South Shelby, we had a hard time maintaining a consistent run game and just trying to create explosive passes. And then defensively, I thought we were formidable, made it hard for them to move the ball. But unfortunately, we had a special teams blunder, which provided them some favorable field position on the drop punt. And then we got a goal line stand, but then unfortunately followed it up with a safety. So it's one of those things where I felt like our kids battled, but there were opportunities for us to capture momentum within the game, and South Shelby would just consistently not let that happen. So it was a testament to them, but we fought hard. We got a little bend to our recovery for a good Harrisburg team next week.
3: And tell me a little bit about who stood out this week that you're going to build on for next week.
4: Yeah, well, Carter Wells is a great athlete for us. He had one rushing and one receiving touchdown, so both of his scores. He had two touchdowns last week, so he is definitely an explosive athlete for us. Along with him is, you know, the captain of our team, Brody Kallmeyer. He's a guy. He's our quarterback. He's a dude that just consistently makes plays, and he's also our middle linebacker. So those two are prominent athletes, along with Jackson Land, our tight end. And then we were missing a starting tight end named Tiernan Mooneyham, who we'll have next week, which we're very excited to have him back because he's a great ball player. But, you know, hopefully next week I'll be able to give you a new name because – you know, we got a lot of great ball players, but those are the few guys that were prevalent tonight.
3: And you mentioned next week you're going to host Harrisburg, and that's kind of a special game. You have the coach of Harrisburg was a former graduate. Is that true? Did he come from Westrand? Hello, coach?
4: I hear you now. Sorry about that.
3: I'm sorry. I was just asking, the coach from Harrisburg, is he a former Westrand athlete?
4: Yes, Parker Howard. Yeah, he is. He was part of the, you know, some of the historic teams at Westrand. We know him pretty well.
3: Yes.
4: With his time at Joplin, and you know, we have the utmost respect for him. He's a great football mind. During his time at Joplin, and now starting his head coaching roots at Harrisburg.
3: We know that'll be a very special game next week. So, Coach, we sure appreciate you calling in, and we hope to talk to you next week after that game.
4: Awesome. Thank you so much.
3: Thank you.
2: Okay. Thank you very much, Jamie. Appreciate the call. And that was Jamie with Daryl, with Jamie Saw with Daryl Jeffries, and appreciate the call, Coach Saw. Well, how about the Lawson Cardinals? The Cardinals, another thriller. They got that 2-point win over Warsaw last week. Tonight they get an overtime win over Cameron, 34-28. Right now I've got my good friend Caleb Crawford on the line. And Caleb, I'll tell you what, you've played a whole season in your first two games, haven't you?
5: Well, you know, Joe, we try to schedule tough opponents, but you know I'm no spring chicken. My heart's not going to handle this too much more. No, the boys played great. You know, Cameron played their tail ends off tonight. You know, they had a tough game last week against an amazing Odessa team. A lot of things they did wrong in that game, they did right tonight. And my hat's off to their coach, LeBoyne. They did a great job tonight. It was a great game again.
2: Well, you went in overtime, 34-28. It sounded like you're a little bit hoarse, so you must have gotten into this one tonight.
5: Well, you know, I went down to UCM last night to cheer on the Mules and had a game tonight. My boys can't take that.
2: Yeah, go see your mom, Marilyn. I'm sure she can take care of that for you.
5: I'm sure she'll try to get me something to eat or something.
2: And you better take it, too. Hey, let's talk about it. All right, you're tied up. You win at 34-28 in overtime. I'm guessing you scored in the overtime and they didn't. Who got the ball first in that overtime period?
5: Well, it was kind of an end of regulation overtime. It was all kind of tied in together. you know, they were driving the ball down with an opportunity to put the game away. They were already up eight. We stopped the 2-point conversion when they went up eight. They made a bad play call and we threw a pick. They were driving down again, and golly, if Quentin Florey, our corner, doesn't read a play perfectly, we get the interception, drive down there to get the score within 2 points with under 2 minutes left. And then we called our tailback, Brayden Pulliam's number, and he punched it in the end zone to tie the game up with a 2-point conversion. And then in overtime, we won the coin flip, and obviously we took the second possession to know what we needed to do, and we were able to turn them over, I think, on the third play, caused a fumble recovered by Weston Briegel, and from that point forward, there was three plays, and we were able to punch it in the end zone for the win.
2: Well, you got to feel awful happy. You know, and Caleb, I think any team that wins, it's a good team. But I think the mark of a truly good team is a team that can win close games when the game goes right down to the wire. And you've beat two quality programs in Warsaw and Cameron, and your kids have made plays when the game's been on the line.
5: Well, you know, we don't have a whole lot of seniors. We're sitting with eight seniors, but they're all great leaders. Our junior class has got a lot of the players, sophomore class. We play a ton of depth. And so for those young kids that haven't seen a whole lot of varsity football, and we've had success over the last couple of years, and that's been nice. You get to learn in those tough games. But these are kids that 97% attendance in the weight room in the off season. They're football players. And so there was times tonight that we bowed our head down, and we kind of took it on the chin a couple of times, didn't have the best body language. And we made a point of that at halftime. We were tied at half, and we made a point of, you know, just we're blue-collar guys. Let's go to work. Doesn't matter what's happened. Never let them see you bleed. And they did that in the second half. They responded really well. I'm really proud of them.
2: Caleb, you've talked about several of your players already. Anybody else that stood out that you'd like to mention?
5: Well, I got to talk about our offensive line. We rushed for over 200 yards tonight. We rushed for 250 last week. We put the ball in the air and threw for over 100 yards tonight, but our offensive line makes it all go, and the coach Todd Dunn-led offensive line is getting it done up front, no pun intended. But, you know, those guys are one unit, one heartbeat, and they deserve all the credit. But Dawson Smith, Brayden Pulliam, our starters in the backfield, Ryder Clevenger in the backfield, just had a great night. Jackson Quisenberry, our starting outside receiver, had a great night. But I've got to talk about our junior quarterbacks. We play two quarterbacks, and Talon Schmidt and Michael Phipps. And Talon Schmidt's our one. They're both very good at what they do. But Talon Schmidt took another jump tonight, and he just had a phenomenal game. And his composure was phenomenal. And I'm very, very proud of his growth from week one to week two.
2: Well, you start your conference season next week, and it's against a rival team. You take on the Lathrop Mules. Lawson and Lathrop have quite a rivalry, and I guess Coach McNeely, the new coach over at Lathrop, so that'll be an interesting ball game, won't it?
5: Yeah, we're looking forward to getting into the film and kind of getting to know them. They've played two teams we don't know much about in the city, and so we're looking to kind of see what they got. They put up a ton of points tonight. Obviously, they're talented kids. They're tremendously coached. It's going to be a great game. It's always tough when you go into Lathrop, even though it's 20 miles away. You know, we'll have a ton of fans there. It'll be a great setting. These first three games that we got on the schedule this year are tough ones, and we wouldn't have it any other way. And we're healthy as we could be. And we're just blessed to be in the position we're in right now.
2: Well, Caleb, congratulations. Always enjoy the visit. You're off to a great 2-0 start. First conference game with Lathrop next week. Awful proud of what you're doing, and we'll look forward to chat with you again next Friday.
5: I appreciate it, Joe. You know, I thank you for everything you do for football and high school kids, and especially me and my family. Thank you, Joe.
2: Well, thank you. You guys are all special. We'll see you next week, Caleb.
5: Okay, we'll talk to you later. Okay.
2: All right, that's Caleb Crawford, head coach of the Lawson Cardinals. They win it tonight, 34-28 over Cameron. Well, another team that's 2-0 on line four right now, Caleb. We've got John Stockman on line four, head coach of the Santa Fe Chiefs. The Chiefs put 52 points on the board tonight, and they knock off Northland Christian 52-28. And, John, great win, 52 points, and you'll take that 2-0 start, I'm sure.
0: We're thrilled to be 2-0. We were a little sloppy tonight, turned the ball over too much. But, you know, kids got down and we fought back and took the lead.

0: players already. Anybody else that you thought played well that you'd like to mention for the Santa Fe Chiefs?
1: Yeah, our offensive line played really well. I thought early and late, like I said, we were moving the chains on the ground and controlling the tempo, controlling the clock. Cohen Dirker, Tucker Byerly, Tyler Tevenkamp playing that offensive line. Got to go to work and get better each and every day.
0: Well, you guys are off to a 2-0 start. You know, Santa Fe's got a great tradition in high school football, John. You know that, been a big part of that. And people in Alma, Waverly, Blackburn, and Grand Pass have to feel pretty good right now about the way this team's playing.
1: Well, I hope so. You know, we started this thing June 1, and I told the boys that they'll buy in and believe and not turn the ball over and work hard, good things will happen. So we're gonna go to work and see what we can do with Harden next week.
0: Yeah, that'll be a tough game. Harden, Norbert Harden's got a good program. He had a great year, went fairly deep in the playoffs last year. So that'll be a good test next week, won't it?
1: Yeah. Coach Watson, we've worked together at Higginsville. He does a great job with those kids. He's got some great kids to coach. And we just got to go to work this week and get better and get ready for those guys.
0: Well, John, proud of you. You're off to a great start. And like I say, you've done well everywhere you've been. And to be 2-0 right now, and you've got that big game next week. And of course, you guys play in that I-70 division of the eight-man football. And you don't play your conference games till the last few games of the season, do you? I think you have five conference games maybe?
1: Yep. Week five, I think we start the conference. We go to Slater after we go to Harden and then back home with St. Paul for homecoming.
0: And that'll be a rivalry game. So, John, always enjoy the visit. Appreciate you calling, and rest up this weekend. You got an extra day off of school, so give us a call next Friday night. I know you will, and we'll talk Santa Fe Chiefs football again.
1: Absolutely, Joe. Thanks for the coverage. Appreciate you.
0: We'll see you, John. Thank you.
1: Yes, sir.
0: That's John Stockman, head coach of the Santa Fe Chiefs. They win tonight 52-28. Let's take a timeout. Back with more in a minute.
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0: And I want to say a special thank you to Nextram GMC, our corporate sponsor, our primary sponsor of our program. They step up. They do it every week. And appreciate you guys taking a leap.

0: Faith with us and sponsoring the program, and you guys are special. This is the second year that Nextram's been our primary sponsor, so we certainly appreciate that. I know Marie King works very closely with them, and appreciate you all doing that. Well, tonight, the Carrollton Trojans. The Trojans moved their record to 2-0. If you remember last week, they got that big win over Fayette at home. Tonight, they go on the road. They beat Colcamp 48-8. And a few minutes ago, Darryl had a chance to talk it over with Trojan head coach Kirk Thacker.
1: Joining us now in the fifth quarter show, we have Coach Kirk Thacker of the Carrollton Trojans. Coach, you traveled way down to Cole Camp tonight, but came out with a big 48-8 victory. Tell us about tonight's game.
2: Well, we're pretty happy with our defense. We did give up a touchdown, and that was on the kickoff return. And so our defense has pitched two shutouts the last 2 weeks. We're pretty proud of them, because that was something that last year we kind of struggled with, and that was one of our focuses this year, was to make sure that we got the right coverages, that we did a better job of tackling, and we've addressed that. And we're not done yet. We're not done by any stretch of the means. We still are a work in progress, and we're continuing to do that. Tanner Sears is one of my assistants, and I've given him over. He works the defense with me, and I've turned it over to him, let him call. And he has done a fantastic job with boys. Boys think a lot of him, and they work hard for him. So we're pretty pleased with that. Offensively, Chris Herring runs it with Eric Anderson. Both fantastic coaches. I'm very blessed to have a great staff this year. Chris Herring played for me at Hardin Central. He kind of knows what I want. He knows that I'm kind of a run first guy. We're about an 80-85% run team. We can throw the ball a little bit, but he is really knows. I turned it over to him because he knows my mindset. He knows what I want. So he's very trusting. He'll make a great head coach when he gets a little older. But we had a great night out of our sophomore running back, Colt Shannon, who ended up with a couple touchdowns, and Sawyer Stark, our scat back, he ended up with one touchdown. He also had a touchdown interception pick six that he ran back late in the game. Our offensive line is what is, both ways, offensive defense linemen are fantastic. I was told by some old timers who there in Carrollton that probably the best line we've had in the last 15 years. Boys have worked so hard. Chase Rodriguez and Dallas Stedham are two offensive tackles, and Trevor Tagg and over on the other side, Max Braun are two guards, and Maddox Boylan is our center, came out this year, and they have solidified us and made us a team that's hard to beat. We're like I said, we're a work in progress. We're getting better. We had a bunch of kids that came out this year that didn't necessarily have quite the football IQ yet, but they are learning, and they've really bought in. So we're excited about the season.
1: And when you can do that learning and get better and win at the same time, that's always a double positive for you. You mentioned that defense early. Give me some of the names of the players on the defense.
2: You know, on the defensive line, Trevor Tagg and Ryan Henry are two defenses. Trevor was all-state defensive end last year, and we moved him over from the left side from the right side. People kind of ran away from him last year, and, you know, I put him over on the other side to see if we could. And he's done a good job. But Ryan Henry's been a fine two over there. Dallas Stedham and Maddox Boylan and Chase Rodriguez playing defensive tackle. Probably our two biggest surprises, though, are at linebacker, and that is Freeman is over there on that side, and he's a junior. He's done a great job, and Brendan Belmore has come in. They've been our two leading tacklers, and that's because our defensive line is good. Spade, our two linebackers are top tacklers in the last two games, and that's what you want. You know, we have some guys that are playing in the backfield. We got Jack Owen back this week. He's been out since he was out all last year, and he got his finger caught in a skid steer earlier this year and about took his finger off. So he got to play tonight finally. Maddox O'Donnell is back at safety. Colton Shannon plays some D-back. Michael Watt plays some D-back. We've got a little freshman named Isaac Scott. He's getting some playing time. So those guys have really been a surprise to me on defense, and so they've done a good job.
1: Always great when you got the guys you can depend on, and then when a couple of people surprise you, that makes it even better. All right, next week you go on the road to Lone Jack. What can we expect when Carrollton and Lone Jack get together?
2: Well, we played Lone Jack twice last year. Beat them both times, once regular season, once the playoffs. We know that they're well coached. They've got you're never quite sure what they're going to have each year. But we know that the staff down there, and they're looking for us. They're looking to pick us off. And so we are going to have to take them serious and not look past them and do our best to go down and try to make it a game like we have these last 2 weeks and try to perform. So it'll be fun. We're pretty excited.
1: Coach Thacker, I've known you for a lot of years. I know you're doing a great job, and I know what kind of program you're running. Keep doing the right things, and we look forward to hearing from you next week.
2: Thanks, Darryl. Thanks for all the coverage, and thanks for everything.
1: All right. Take care.
2: You bet.
0: They win 48-8 as they knock off Cole Camp on the road. And with that win, the Trojans move their record to 2-0 on the season. Again, they will be on the road again next week. They'll be at Lone Jack to take on the Mules. The Mules are 1-1 right now. So, Kirk, always appreciate the call, and thanks for calling in. Well, we got Coach Luke of Brookfield. I think we've got him now, don't we? Yeah, Corey Luke of Brookfield. We mentioned this several times, but Brookfield tonight knocks off Higginsville. A good ball game, but they win it 52-36. And a few minutes ago, Jim Martin talked it over with Brookfield head coach Corey Luke.
3: All right. Visiting with Coach Corey Luke from the Brookfield Bulldogs. They had a big win tonight over the Lafayette County Huskers, 52-36. Must have had a great offensive game tonight, Corey.
4: Yeah, I really feel like our kids played well. We were able to answer them. They had a lot of positive plays. Had a couple long touchdowns, and I really felt like our offense really stepped up and was able to answer that call. And then late in the game, got a couple big defensive stops. So all in all, it's a all three phase game football, you know, and that's what it takes to win.
3: Big win for you, 52-36. That's a lot of points, Corey, for early in the season.
4: Yeah, we were able to kind of mix the run and the pass together a little bit. Really felt like last week we were, I think, 90% run, and then able to throw the ball a little bit more. Still didn't have a ton of yards. We had right around 130 passing yards with the score, but we didn't turn the ball over, and that leads to wins, and it's exciting.
3: That's always a key, not turn the ball over. So you say you ran the ball well.
4: Yeah, we had 250 yards on the ground. Phoenix Jordan had right around 130. He had four touchdowns on the ground, added another one in the air. Then Jace Keller had a really good game. He kind of stepped up. Our starter in week one was kind of battling a shoulder injury, and Jace really stepped up. I think he had 90 or so yards. And a couple scores. So those guys really did great. And our guys up front, you know, they played their tails off, and you know, they're behind all of those statistics.
3: That was that's a lot of ground, a lot of yardage on the ground tonight, Coach.
4: Yeah, I'm really proud of kids.
3: And of course you gave up 36 points, but Higginsville probably had some good athletes.
4: Yeah, I kind of talked about that. They were able to hit on a couple big pass plays, and then got us on a great play call. Had them kind of behind the chains, was third and long, and kind of a throwback screen, and their kid got the ball in space and made a heck of a play. So all in all, obviously a lot to fix, but proud of the kids. Always good to learn and to win.
3: You must have had some decent defensive plays. Any interceptions, any turnovers on your side?
4: Late in the game, they were kind of to the point where they were throwing the ball, and we had a corner, Dayton Glasgow. He played fantastic. Forced a fumble on special teams. Had an interception. Offensively, he played a little bit of receiver, a little bit of outside receiver, a little bit of inside receiver, a little bit of quarterback, a little bit of running back. He's kind of a do-it-all guy. I really felt like he stepped up tonight. And couldn't be more proud of that kid.
3: That's good. Your offensive line must have had a good game.
4: Yeah. Those five guys have just consistently, since the start of this summer, I really feel like those guys have just gotten better and better and better. You know, that's exactly what it's going to take, because obviously you're not going to be at your best week two, but, you know, I really feel like we're on the right trajectory, and, you know, those guys are going to keep working.
3: Well, you had a nice win tonight, Coach, and I see you go to Maysville next week, and good luck there.
4: Hey, I appreciate it. Thank you guys for having me.
3: Yeah.
0: Okay, that's Corey Luke, head coach of the Brookfield Bulldogs. Dogs are 2-0 right now. They got that big win over Monroe City last week, and then tonight they beat the Higginsville Huskers, so they're 2-0 on the season. The Wellington Napoleon Tigers and the Hardin Norbern Aggies had a big battle tonight. Two very good football teams that won their first game. They played tonight in Wellington, and Wellington Napoleon came up on the short end. Norbern Hardin won it by the score of 54-34. And a few minutes ago, Darryl had a chance to talk it over with Wellington Napoleon head coach Andy Hampton.
1: Joining us now in the fifth quarter show, we have Coach Andy Hampton from Wellington Napoleon. Coach, you hosted Norbern Hardin Central tonight. Came out on the losing end to a team that you guys know well. You seem to play twice a year. Tell us about tonight's game.
5: Yeah, you know, it was it's become a really good rivalry over the last few years, and tonight was kind of the same story. You know, they've always got us in this first game of week two, and we tend to play them again in districts and in the playoffs. And so, you know, it was a fun game tonight. Both teams made some good plays, but you know, I think we made a lot of mistakes tonight as well, shot ourselves in the foot a lot. And then, you know, you can't do that against a team like them. They are very well coached, and they have very talented players. And so if you're making mistakes out there, they are a team that will definitely make you pay for it, and they made us pay for it every single time tonight.
1: Well, how did the scoring go? You scored 34 points. Who did that scoring for you?
5: We kind of had a good balance tonight. I think Carter Bolton had two touchdowns for us tonight. Jace Medford got in the end zone. Mason Lampier got in the end zone. Tayden Kolkmeyer got in the end zone. I believe Wyatt Miller as well. So, you know, we had several guys score, and, you know, that's kind of what we try to pride ourselves on, is we feel like we've got some good, talented kids that we can share the ball with and stuff like that. And, you know, they step up when we need them to. And tonight those kids did that. So, you know, we were able to spread it around, like I said, but just didn't have enough.
1: And then what's your class breakdown this year? How many seniors, and you've returned a lot, or several real good players, but you also lost a lot. What's the breakdown?
5: Yeah, we're pretty even across the board. We've got about 7 in each class that's out for us, senior through freshman. So, you know, good balance between the grade levels. But, you know, yeah, we lost a lot of seniors last year and a lot of guys that have been playing for a long time. And so we only you know, return about probably about 4 guys really that have much varsity experience. And so, you know, we've got some good talented players, like I said, but they're kind of still learning the varsity experience a little bit. And you're going to go through some growing pains at some times. But, you know, we just got to get, you know, we got to get cleaner. We made, like I said, a lot of mistakes tonight, a lot of penalties, stuff like that. And, you know, even myself, I told the kids I made 2 big mistakes tonight on 2 wrong play calls. And you know, we're all human, and we do those things, and we just learn from them and try to get better the next week.
1: Right, and that's all we can do. And I know that you'll do everything you can to get all of that corrected, just like you do every year, Coach. Now, next week, Bramer at Bramer, what can we expect from that matchup?
5: Well, you know, they've always got tough kids. We haven't played them. You know, I remember my first year at Wellington 20 years ago, we played them, and then we didn't play them again until just 2 years ago when, you know, we both went 8-man. And we have played them the last 2 years. We played them in a district championship 2 years ago and in the district semi last year. So we are familiar with them. And, you know, like I said, they're always a good football program and tough kids. And so we'll definitely have to be ready. It's going to be a physical game, and, you know, we'll have to get healed up this weekend. You know, the heat was took a big toll on a lot of people tonight, I'm sure. And so we hope our kids can get rested up and rehydrated, and we got to have a really good bounce back week next week.
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5: All right, thanks, Dale. I appreciate it.
0: Okay, that's Coach Andy Hampton, head coach of the Wellington Napoleon Tigers. They're 1-1 on the year. Tough loss tonight to Norbern Hardin Central, but they got things going over at Wellington Napoleon. Doing a good job there. All right, let's take another timeout. Back with more on the Curly fifth quarter right after this.
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0: Thank you. Okay, well, tonight you just heard from Coach Caleb Crawford a few minutes ago. Lawson beats Cameron in overtime, 34-28. Now let's hear the other side of the story. Coach Tate Raboyan, head coach, first-year head coach of the Cameron Dragons, had a chance to talk it over just a little while ago with Curley's Roman Pfister.
12: Here in Cameron, after Cameron's loss to Lawson, 34-28, speaking with head coach Tate Raboyan. So, Brody Jones, you got the arm going tonight for you guys. Stayed in rhythm all game. What was your biggest takeaways from the way the offense performed tonight?
13: So much better from last week. Definitely got momentum now going into next week. I'm very proud. We just got to finish now. I'm very proud of how they did things tonight. Way better than last week, and we just got to keep on going.
12: Now, there were a fair amount of penalties tonight, and that seemed to be a little bit of an Achilles heel for you guys. What's that going to be looking like for you in practice this week?
13: Just doing your job, 1-11th. Okay, you got to do your job every snap. Hurt us getting those penalties on first down, but that's things we can control. We'll work on that next week.
12: And like you said, a lot more control this week than last week, as you have a non-conference game tonight. You're about to head into conference play. What's that going to be looking like for you?
13: Again, we play one of the best conferences in the Northwest, and we just got to get after it. Every team's going to be good. So when in doubt, we just got to get our head down and keep on going.
12: All right, Coach, thank you.
13: Thank you. Appreciate it.
12: 34-28, our final score after overtime here in Cameron, Missouri. The Cameron Dragons go 0-2. Lawson Cardinals go 2-0. Roman Pfister reporting from Cameron.
0: Okay, Roman, thank you very much. That's Coach Raboyan, first-year head coach of Cameron. Good ball game tonight. They fall to Lawson in overtime, 34-28. Now, the Fayette Falcons. The Falcons, after that loss to Carrollton last week, this week they bounce back. They knock off Trenton 12-7. And a few minutes ago, Jim had a chance to talk it over with Fayette head coach Kenny Grubb.
3: All right. Now I'm recording. I'm talking with Kenny Grubb, the head coach of the Fayette Falcons. They had a nice home win tonight over the Trenton Bulldogs, 12-7. Tell me about it, Kenny.
14: Well, we came out and scored on our first two drives, so there was our 12 points. It's warm, and we don't have very many players, and I could make a lot of excuses, but we kind of ran out of steam a little bit. But our kids found a way to keep playing hard all the way through, we were able to stop them and only give up 7 points.
3: I was going to say your defense must have had a great game.
14: They played really, really well. After last week, we had really struggled over at Carrollton last week, and so we talked all week this week about a couple of things. We had to play with better pad level, and we had to finish with our feet, and we had to play with great effort. And I'll tell you what, our kids did all three of those things all night long.
3: Did you have a good quarterback play tonight, Kenny? You said you had two early drives.
14: Yes, we did. So Colton Cross had two long passes to Kai Cunningham on kind of a fade ball on both of them. And we got great play out of our offensive line.
15: And Brody Tucker, our fullback, ran the ball really, really well. So I'm just really proud of our kids as a whole.
3: And like I said, any defensive plays that stood out?
15: I'll tell you what, you know, one of our corners, Keelan Pulliam, they were running sweep, and we did a great job of stringing it out, and he was kind of left unblocked. But for a guy who's not necessarily a great big, he did a great job of just coming up and stopping that sweep play for about 1 yard, and did a great job of tackling and finishing with his feet.
3: Any good senior linemen, offensive linemen, can they play well?
15: I don't have any senior offensive linemen.
3: No senior offensive linemen. Okay, so you must have had some good young.
15: I do have one. I'm sorry. I do have one. Isaiah Monson is our right tackle. And, you know, I would love to call out, you know, Isaiah, because he did a great job. But I really want to call. That group is, that group is probably a little undersized. And we want to run the ball, and we want to be a power football team, and so we've challenged them for a week, and that whole group, Isaiah, and then there's three sophomores in Christian.
3: Well, that's good. You probably had a nice home crowd tonight, Kenny.
15: We did. It was a home opener, and we had a nice crowd, and Trenton brought over a good crowd. It was a great atmosphere.
3: I tell you what, I see you got to go on the road next week to play a good rivalry, the Salisbury Panthers.
15: Yep, another South Shelby guy coaching them, and we've talked quite a bit since the beginning of the season, and they do a great job over there. We know offensively that we're going to get a high dose of some counter stuff, some boots. On the defensive side, they're probably going to bring some inside pressure at us. And so those are things that we'll have to work on all week.
3: Well, Kenny, good luck to you, buddy, and good luck next week.
15: All right, I appreciate it. Thank you very much.
0: Hey, we've had a lot of good ball games to talk about tonight. A lot of very excited coaches. I think we got one that's going to be really excited here as he comes on. I'm betting on Cedric Davis. As the Slater Wildcats tonight get a huge win, they go on the road and they beat Concordia 22-21. And I've got Cedric on the line. And Coach, is your heart still pumping pretty fast, or have you slowed down any since that got that 22-21 win?
16: Oh, no, sir. I'm still hyped. I'm so happy. So excited for the boys. We're still on the bus right now. They're over here screaming their lungs out, so they're super happy about it.
0: So pretty happy bus ride coming home, huh?
16: Yes, sir, absolutely.
0: Senator, if you could speak up just a little bit. We hear you coming through, but our volume's not real good. So if you could speak up just a little, we want to hear all about this one. Well, talk about this game. You win at 22-21. Did the lead seesaw back and forth? It must have been close all the way.
16: Yes, sir. So we actually... stayed in the lead for quite a bit of the game. We had 8 points. Then they came back and they had seven. So we had 7 for a little bit. not too long after that, though, we went in the half with them scoring. And so they scored. It ended up being 15-8. And then out of the half, came back down, scored again. And it's from there, it's pretty much just, like you said, going a little bit of back and forth. And then at the very end, we had to lead for a little bit. And then they went down and scored, but they went for one. Or they tried to attempt to go for two, but they didn't make the 2-point conversion. So
0: they came down and scored last, and they went for two and didn't make it. So you held on. So they went for the win then, didn't they?
16: Yes, sir. They tried to go for the win. And then pretty much, we were prepared. We still had about, I would say, 2 minutes and 30 seconds left. And so, obviously, when we got the ball back, we took advantage of that, try to run the clock down.
0: I know in a game like this, everything gets mumble jumbled. If you can remember, though, you hold them on that 2-point conversion. What kind of play did they try to run on that, and how'd you guys make that big stop?
16: Yeah, absolutely. So, basically, it was just a... They just try to run the ball. I mean, they do what I know that they, what they thought, what they do best, which is run the ball,
0: Yeah.
16: And so, hey, we, It was a toss to the right, and I believe it was actually Quincy Perry that had the final hit. He stopped him short,

0: great play. All the ball, all the boys answered to the ball. And that's what we needed, and you know they made the play. So, you know, we had several guys running over there. As soon as we got it, we all were screaming as we were running off the field. So it was great. You know, they really pushed themselves. And coming out of half, you know, I talked to them during halftime, and I told them, I said, "Hey, the word of the day is finish. We got to finish the game. We got to finish the drive. We know that y'all are tired. We know that y'all are hurting. But we just got to finish," and that's what the boys did today.
1: The kids, I guess, were very excited. I bet you were even more excited than they were, weren't you?
0: Oh, man, you should see me. I'm pretty sure I jumped higher than I have in the past 10 years, I tell you that. I think I got a new vertical.
1: You didn't do a backflip off of that leap, did you?
0: Oh, no. Okay. I don't want to hurt myself now. I got to
1: do it. Yeah, you got a long season. Cedric, talk about who played. I know you could mention everybody on your team, but just name a couple, three kids that you thought really stood out tonight for you.
0: Yes, sir. So I think it all starts with the run game. Carter Duncan, he did a tremendous job just running the ball. I mean, he was getting north and south. His body got pretty beat up today, but he did what he needed to do. Another person that did a great job is Peyton Zibel. He's our quarterback right now. Never really played quarterback before until this season. And, you know, we really relied heavy on him to move the chains. He did just that. And then defensively, man, you know what? I'm going to give out two more. I know you said three, but I got to do two more. One, I would say the offensive line just did a tremendous job of just being able to – we ran the ball all night long. And then we did what we needed to do, and they took care of business. And then all of our defense guys, we rallied to the ball. Quincy Perry made some amazing plays on defense today. Some really great hits and some pivotal stops when we needed them. We had a lot of four and outs. We had a lot of three and outs this game. So that's it was just wonderful to see our boys kind of step up that way.
1: Well, it sounds like a complete team win, both offensively and defensively. So you're 1-1 right now. Next week, a rivalry game. Slater and Sweet Springs have played each other for quite a few years, and you go over to their place next Friday night, and that should be another good one.
0: Oh, absolutely. I think the boys are excited. They keep bringing me over, and they say, "Coach, you can't wait for Sweet Springs." You know, a lot of them play, travel baseball and all the other stuff. Around it, so it should be a really great game. I think it'll be competitive, and we're just excited to go out next week, especially after a great game like tonight.
1: Well, I tell you, to go home, go on to bed, get a good night's sleep, but I know that's not going to happen. It's probably going to take you a while to settle down tonight. But, hey, a nice win tonight, Cedric. Always a faithful caller, win, lose, or draw, and always have a lot of good things to say about your players. And, hey, the guys came through for you tonight. Congratulations on a big win.
0: Yes, sir. I appreciate you so much. Thank you.
1: Okay, we'll see you, Cedric. That's Cedric Davis. That's Cedric Davis, head coach of the Slater Wildcats. Again, they get a huge win tonight as they knock off a good Concordia team. Concordia, a team that's went deep in the playoffs last year, and Slater knocks them off tonight 22-21. Well, tonight it was the Boonville Pirates. The Pirates were on the road to take on Marshall. Coach Greg Huff's team gets the win. They move their record to 2-0. They win at 62-20. And a few minutes ago, Darryl talked it over with Coach Huff.
2: Joining us now on the fifth quarter show, we have head coach Greg Huff of the Boonville Pirates. Coach, you traveled to Marshall tonight, came out with a big victory, 62-20. Tell us about tonight's game.
3: You know, we had an 8 o'clock start tonight, a little bit later because of the heat. The first half was long. We were able to score 48 points in the first half, 62-20 at halftime. Some of our final stats, we had 25 rushing attempts for 189 yards. We threw the ball 11 times for 212 yards. Our quarterback, Tatum Huff, was 11 for 11, 212 yards passing, 3 touchdowns. Our running back, Mighty Mouse, he had 15 carries for 115 yards and 10 touchdowns. Big night for him. Quincy Hobbs, sophomore, played wide receiver, a little bit of running back, getting the ball. He had 5 catches, 138 yards, and 2 touchdowns, and carried the ball 1 time for 45 yards and a touchdown. So we're able to do some things on the ground, through the air. Credit to our offensive line. Credit to Mason Tran and on the offensive line stepping up after an injury to one of our starters. And defensively, we were able to pitch a shutout in the second half. We were able to get the clock rolling and just kind of get out of here, to be real honest with you. Great team effort. We had a bunch of kids step up tonight for Heat. And, you know, really proud of our guys.
2: And you mentioned backing up the game time. Do you think that helped with, you know, the game, or, you know, did it hinder it at all, or what were your thoughts on that?
3: You know, just realistically, in my opinion, we both kind of set the shoes before as athletic director, as head coaches, and stuff like that. And I'll be honest, I looked at Marshall's roster, and Marshall has 44 kids on their roster. We traveled with 40. Yesterday was a carbon copy day of today. I stood out at a junior high football game at 6 o'clock and watched a bunch of 7th and 8th grade kids absolutely struggle to even function. And I thought it was best for our kids. I thought it was best for Marshall's kids. Nobody has anything to do on Saturday and do a Friday night football game. Let the sun get down and let's play some ball. So I think it's a good idea to push it back,
2: Yeah. Take
3: care of these kids, and they can sleep in tomorrow. That'll be okay.
2: That's right. And then next week, you're going to be at home. You're going to host Osage. Tell us about that game.
3: You know, I'm not for sure. It opens up conference play for us, and that's about all I know at this point. You know, we were able to play Excelsior Springs week one, week two, play Marshall non-conference, and then we jump into our conference play. And we got a very strong conference. I think there's four of us ranked, and maybe a 15 receiving votes in Class 2 and Class 3 football. So, really proud to be a part of the conference that we're in. It challenges you as a coach. It challenges you as a player. And we'll step into that challenge next week and take it on week by week. And, you know, hopefully find a way to compete and hopefully find a way to be successful.
2: Coach Huff, I know you'll have your kids ready as you do every week, and we appreciate you calling in faithfully and look forward to talking to you next week.
3: Thank you, sir. Thank you guys for your time.
1: Okay, that's Greg Huff, head coach of the Boonville Pirates. The Pirates win tonight. They knock off Marshall. The final there, 62-20. They move their record to 2-0 again next week. They'll open up conference play, and they will be taking on the Osage Indians. So, Coach, appreciate the call. Let's take another timeout. Back in a minute.
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1: Well, a few minutes ago, we thought we'd interviewed Mark Ross, but instead we had Colin Shoey's game wrap of the Salisbury-Marceline game. And, of course, you probably heard several times tonight, Salisbury won it 26-13. But Colin also had a chance to interview Coach Mark Ross, and here's that interview.
15: Colin Shoey back at Chester Ray Stadium speaking now with Coach Mark Ross, the Marceline Tigers, following a 26-13 defeat to the Salisbury Panthers. The coach coming off a tough one last week, and Father told me you were looking to show better, and I'd say your guys did a lot of really good things to show what they were made of tonight. Just what did you like from the team as a whole in the fight they showed tonight?
16: Yeah, certainly. There's a lot of positives to take away from this. You know, we had some opportunities that just really fell short of, and things that are correctable and teachable moments. Proud of the fight of the guys that continue to fight all night long. I know you get down two scores there with a little bit of time left, and they could have easily just thrown the towel in, but they fought till the end, and just really proud of the guys for that.
15: And looking at some of the key standouts, Ty Gulley tonight, it really felt like for him starting this week that he really settled in as this game goes on. What did you like from his performance?
16: Yeah, this is Ty's first career start ever, and he's a senior. He's obviously done a lot of great things in practice to get us excited about him and be able to give him that nod as the starting guy in the backfield. A lot of positive things. He extended a lot of plays, especially down the stretch there that, gave us opportunities to potentially put points on the board. But unfortunately, we just weren't able to capitalize on some of those.
15: And looking at the line play, especially from your defensive line the first half, what does it say about this group and the way they bottled up that Salisbury attack in that first half?
16: Yeah, I thought the defense was phenomenal in the first half. Unfortunately, we ran out of steam a little bit. We had some guys get some cramps and stuff like that, we were having to rotate a lot of guys in, and it just kind of, it took us off tempo a little bit of some of the things that we were doing, especially in that first half. But, I thought we played three quarters of phenomenal defense and just a few plays here and there that things just kind of fell apart.
15: Wes Bradley was another player. You got a lot of guys who were flying around both sides of the ball, but I thought he really, really stood out with some of the plays he made both offensively and defensively this evening.
16: Yeah, definitely. Tough-nosed, physical kid. He doesn't weigh a whole lot, but you get everything that you can get out of him. He had a good night tonight, and we've got to continue to find ways to try and get the ball in his hands.
15: And now you turn around, you get ready for Grand River Conference play next week with Trenton. What are just some of the things you saw tonight positive that now you look to build on heading into week three?
16: Yeah,
17: I haven't done anything except Colin's talking
16: right
17: now.
16: Getting the guys to understand that we're making progress to where we want to get.
17: No, I haven't done anything yet.
16: I'm not happy with the result right now.
17: I'm still recording, Donnie.
16: We're trending in the right direction, we feel like. And, there's a lot of positives to take away from this that we can build on to get ready for Trenton. It's a winnable ball game, and we've got to come in ready to work and be prepared for next week.
15: Coach Ross, appreciate the time as always, and best of luck next week against Trenton and going forward, Coach.
16: All right, thank you, guys.
15: You're welcome. That was Coach Mark Ross, the Marceline Tigers. More on the Fifth Quarter Show in a little bit.
1: Colin, thank you very much. That's Coach Mark Ross. Let's run some scores real quickly. In the MRVC East, these are all non-conference games. Carrollton beats Colcamp 48-8. Pembroke Hill 50-0 over Holden. Brookfield knocks off Higginsville 52-36. Plattsburgh 26-14 winners over Lexington.

0: Nob Noster falls to Oak Grove 51-0. MICDS out of St. Louis beats Richmond 62-38. In the MRVC West, Odessa wins. They knock off Clinton tonight. It was Kansas City Center beating Van Horn 23-16. That game, that Clinton-Odessa game, that was a conference game, so Odessa moved to 1-0 in conference play. Non-conference play, Harrisonville falls to Bolivar 33-25. Pleasant Hill loses to Maryville 41-20. Warrensburg beats Excelsior Springs 34-14. And we said Oak Grove shuts out Nob 51-0. Midland Empire, all non-conference. St. Joe Central over St. Joe Benton 47-8. Chillicothe whips Kirksville 24-21. It was Savannah 42-14 over Smithville. Warrensburg, we said, beats Excelsior Springs 34-14. And it was Lawson in overtime over Cameron 34-28. And games affecting the old NCMC schools now going to become part of the Midland Empire. Boonville beats Marshall 62-20. Mexico over Fulton 26-19. Moberly 55-21 winners over School of the Osage. In the KCI Conference, it was East Buchanan, non-conference play. These are all non-conference. East Buchanan 33-16 over South Harrison. Lathrop shuts out Northeast 67-0. Midbuck over Putnam County 56-14. Penny of Hamilton 20-7 winners over Gallatin. And Lawson again in overtime beats Cameron 34-28. Down in the Grand River, non-conference, Marceline falls to Salisbury 26-13. It was Trenton losing to Fayette 12-7. Brookfield beats Higginsville 52-36. Again, Gallatin loses to Penny 20-7, and Midbuck beats Putnam County 56-14. It was Blair Oaks beating Lutheran North 49-35. California beats Montgomery County 33-6. Versailles 28-0 over Eldon. Hallsville falls to Centralia 52-21, and it was Highland losing to Scotland County 52-14. Monroe City 48-0 over Mark Twain. Palmyra beats Bowling Green 56-20. It was South Shelby 37-14 over West Strand. It was a University Academy 50-14 over Lone Jack. South Callaway 47-0 over Herman. Tipton beats Pierce City 28-14. Stratford knocks off Adrian 23-7. And also, it was Capital City beating Battle 38-0. Jeff City falls to Camdenton 61-34. Rockbridge 35-21 winners over Smith Cotton. It was Slater beating, you just heard from Cedric Davis, they beat Concordia 22-21. Santa Fe 52-28 over Northland Christian. Northwest of Hughesville beats St. Paul 56-40. It was Hardin Central Norburn over Wellington Napoleon 54-34. It was Polo slipping by Oric 40-38. Osceola beats Keatsville 40-30. Knox County 58-40 winners over Lamoni, Iowa. LeBlanc beats Schuyler County. Here's a strange score, 64-4. So I guess somehow two safeties involved in that. North Shelby over Bramer 78-22. And I think that's just about it for right now. Those are our scores. I have a few coaches left to interview, and then we'll call it a night. Tonight it was the let's take a look at who we've got left here. It was run through my stack real quickly, trying to get to the bottom of this. It was Norburn Hardin Central again. They knock off Wellington Napoleon by a score of 54-34. And a few minutes ago, Daryl talked it over with Andrew Watson, head coach of Norburn Hardin Central.
1: Joining us now on the fifth quarter show is Coach Andrew Watson from Norburn Hardin Central. Coach, you traveled over to Wellington Napoleon tonight, a team that you know well. You seem to play them twice a year, at least you have the last 2 years. Came out with a big 54-34 victory. Tell us about tonight's game.
2: Yeah, obviously we're very familiar with Wellington. Coach Hampton does a great job, and I mean, they've got a great group of kids and athletes, and they're always a tough challenge. But very proud of our kids, you know. Hot night, you know, a little bit adjusted start going a little later. And, you know, we thought they battled well and performed well tonight. Had some guys step up, and we're proud of them.
1: And I know you have a lot of guys returning from last year. Who stepped up tonight?
2: Yeah, obviously our quarterback, he kind of is the cog that makes the offense go. He contributed 196 yards on the ground and two touchdowns, as well as 100 yards through the air and three passing touchdowns. And then our two junior running backs, Jagger McNelly and Jake McMillan, they combined for 167 yards and two touchdowns on the night. So very, very proud of them. And obviously with that, very proud of our offensive line. They did a phenomenal job moving the defensive line and getting up on backers this week. And just very proud of them.
1: I know you like running the ball, so that makes you very happy tonight, doesn't it?
2: Yeah, we got a little pass happy last week, so it was nice to kind of get back to our roots and run the rock.
1: There you go. How about defensively? Give me some names that stood out on the defensive side.
2: Oh, defensively, you know, it was very much a collective effort with this group. You know, Wellington's got a lot of weapons where they can hurt you in different ways, and so, you know, our defensive backs had to hold up all night, and, you know, our defensive line and linebackers, I thought they did a great job just plugging up gaps and flying to the ball, and just we played aggressive physical football tonight, which is what we like to do, and just going to be more proud of the effort.
1: And you get back home next week. You're going to play Santa Fe. Where will you play exactly, and what can we expect when Norbern, Hardin Central, and Santa Fe get together?
2: Yeah, so obviously, it's our first home game next week for Santa Fe. We've played Santa Fe a lot of the past few years. Obviously, they got a new coach coming in, so, you know, kind of familiar with him, given his roots, but we'll be interested to see what they come out in this year.
1: And are you only playing on the Hardin Central field, or are you alternating still?
2: Yeah, we only play on Hardin Central field now.
1: Okay, so the game will be there in Hardin Central against Santa Fe. Coach, we appreciate you calling in each week and being a faithful caller, and we look forward to talking to you next week.
2: Absolutely. Thank you guys for your coverage.
0: Thank you, Fred.
1: We're back now for the fifth quarter show here. Now we're going to go to Princeton, Coach Seth Bass.
3: Okay. I'm talking with the coach of the Princeton Tigers, Seth Bass. Tonight they took on a really good Rockport team and didn't come on in the right end, Coach, 64-47, eight-man football.
4: Yeah, just wasn't our night. I mean, they're number one for a reason, and we battled and held several leads, but they scored right before half, and we got stopped on fourth down. That's about 25 seconds left in the second quarter, and that kind of allowed them to double dip, and that got us behind the eight ball, and we just couldn't really dig out of that hole. We got within 12, I think, a couple of times, but they kept us at arm's length, and that they're good. I mean, they're going to be really tough to beat, and they're probably the favorites going forward for a title. But you know, hats off to our kids. They battled and laid it all on the line, and I was really pleased with the confidence that they showed, and I really like the mentality that they took away from this game tonight. You can tell that they know we're contenders, and that we're still just scratching the surface of our potential.
3: Coach, you scored 47 points. I mean, that's a bunch of points.
4: Yeah, it was a good night offensively. We could have done better. We got a field goal blocked on the 3-yard line in the first quarter. We got an extra point blocked too later on, and then, like I said, we stalled out right before half through an incomplete pass, 25 seconds left in the second quarter, and then we threw a pick inside our 10 in the third quarter. So, I mean, we had other chances and could have gotten a little bit more, but, you know, at the end of the day, 47 points against a team like that, I love it. I love the kids. They really battled. We really got our run game going, which was great, and I think going forward, we're just going to keep growing in confidence.
3: Were they just a running team against your coach, or they mixed it up?
4: No, they mixed it up, and they got a lot of weapons. You know, the Holmes kid at running back, he's a great player, and he was really tough to stop and way shiftier than we expected. But he, you know, we kept him somewhat under control, but, man, he's a horse. I bet he had 35 or 40 carries, and he didn't look like he was hardly breaking a sweat. So really special player. The Meyer Court kid, their big receiver, had a great night too, and we had a couple coverage issues with him. We lost him twice and lost their big tight end a couple of times too with the pressures we were bringing, which was tough. I mean, it was just the nature of the beast tonight with what we were having to run to try and slow them down. But like I said, hats off to them, and we gave them everything we had, and they were ready for it. So if we see him again, it'll be an interesting matchup. So.
3: Well, I've often said in eight-man football, it's a game of blocking and tackling. If you don't tackle, you got real problems.
4: Yep. And we did a pretty good job of that. Just really, like I said, it was a couple of issues. We lost some guys in coverage a couple of times, but overall our tackling was pretty good. We blocked well. We probably ran for about 250 against a really, really good defense. So, you know, like I said, we're moving in the right direction, and the sky's still the limit for this group.
3: Well, that's good. I hope you didn't have many injuries. And next week, it doesn't get any easier. Worth County. I mean,
4: yep.
3: And you have to go there.
4: Yeah, it's going to be tough, and they're definitely going to be ready for us. If we weren't on their radar already, we are now. So it'll be a heck of a game.
3: Well, yes. Coach, you just give me a call next week and tell me how you come out.
4: Yeah, appreciate it.
3: All right.
5: Okay, that was Seth Bass from Princeton. That was Jim's interview there. Joe had to take off. He's heading up to Oskaloosa, Iowa in the morning to cover the Missouri Valley team. So we've got a couple more interviews here. We sure appreciate you staying up late with us. Got a couple more to go. Now, up next, we have Kurt Stott from Scotland County, an interview that I was able to record just a few minutes ago. Joining us now on the fifth quarter show, we have Coach Kurt Stott of Scotland County. Coach, you hosted Highland tonight, came out with a big 57-14 victory. Tell us about tonight's game.
6: Yeah, it was a good one. We got off to a good start. We received the kickoff and went right down. Physical run play from our linemen and got some things going, and then dialed up a play action and hit Cohen Small wide open. And he ended up getting the pylon for the touchdown, and then we went for two right out of the gate, got up 8-0. And we quickly got a 3-and-out stop. And had another good drive going, and had a penalty kind of derailed us a little bit. And the pursuing defensive possession forced a 3-and-out, and then they had a bad snap and went out the back of the end zone. So we're up 10-0. And then we were able to take control and score a couple more times, and was up 24-0, and kind of felt like we were getting ready to take complete control. And then they kind of went to the passing game, and We had some trouble tackling in space and gave up some big plays, and they went down and scored. And then we went down and scored again on a big run, and then they scored again. And then we were able to start tightening the chains a little bit. We scored before half and went into halftime up 39-14, and then defense held the rest of the night. We didn't have to give up another score, and we ended up putting another 18 points on and got JV to play all the fourth quarter and a lot of the third quarter. So it was a good night overall. We were able to get everybody on the field, get some experience. Our offensive linemen, Jason Fuller, Palmer Keis, Craig Flum, Dayton Rowland, Brody Wheeler, Tristan Benedict, Gavin Dodge. Those guys really led the way up front. We rushed for 408 yards as a team. Emmett Long had 11 carries for 142 yards and two scores. Brock McDonald had 14 carries for 142 yards and three scores. Aiden Nelson had 33 yards and six carries. Landon McDonald, six carries, 35 yards. And Colin Hatfield got in the end zone there at the end. Senior guy that plays a lot of positions for us. So our offensive line opened up holes for no matter who was back there. And then our running backs ran hard and did a good job. So I'm proud of our guys overall. We're pretty hard on the practice and wanted to make sure that we didn't have a hangover from the physicality game that we had against Putnam last week. You know, we had a lot of bangs, bruises, and soreness, and we didn't know if we were going to have some kids out, but they toughed it up, strapped it up, and went out tonight and played pretty well. So overall, a good night for us, and proud of the guys, and a good start to the season.
5: Yeah, overall, it sounded like that was great, and I love when you get to mention the names of the offensive linemen, those guys up front. Now, next week, you go on the road, going to South Callaway. What can we expect next week?
6: Well, I'll be honest with you, we haven't played them for a few years, and I'm pretty bad about not watching film ahead of whoever we're going to play that week. So I don't know much about them, but I know conditionally they're pretty good, and I know they've always got athletes, and I know we're going to have a long, hot bus ride to get down there. So we got a lot of things we got to get better at on our side of the ball, and then coaches will – My defense coordinator, Matt Wickard, offense coordinator, Jason Small, they always do a good job, put some good schemes together, and we'll see what we can get done.
5: Coach, we appreciate you calling in faithfully every week, and we look forward to talking to you next week.
6: We appreciate the coverage you guys give our kids in high school football, man. We'll talk to you next week.
5: Take care. Okay, folks, we are winding it down here tonight. We've got one more coach's interview to play. It's getting late, and we're getting tired. We're getting, as Joe says, we're starting to get homesick here. He always mentions that every Friday night. So we've got one more to play here, and then we'll be wrapping things up. So let's hear from Adam Peterson from Knob Noster. They went to Oak Grove tonight.
3: I know you ran into a buzzsaw there in Oak Grove tonight, and I know they're pretty good.
7: Yes, sir. It's a tough one for us tonight. Good Oak Grove team. Very, very strong, very disciplined. ended up on the losing end. But we're going to try and bounce back here against Warsaw next week.
3: Hope you didn't have any injuries.
7: We got a few bumps and bruises, but pretty much injury-free. We started 7.
3: Well, did you get

0: next week. Give me a call. Talk to you later.
1: Well, that's going to do it for us, folks. We thank you so much for joining us. Like I said earlier, it's getting late. We're getting homesick. We need to get on back home. But we appreciate you joining us every week. We've had coaches from all over the state calling, and we appreciate all the coaches' calls. I know some of the coaches, it was very hard this week with the later start time and kind of messes things up on the timing of everything, and they've got to travel. So we appreciate the coaches that took the time to call in. And for our crew here, Caleb Brownlee on the board, Donnie King on the phones, Taya White and Jim Martin on the phones doing interviews for us. For Joe All, I am Daryl Jeffries, and we will see you next week on the Fifth Quarter Show.
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3: Tonight, skies are mostly clear with a low around 73. Southern winds around 5 miles per hour become calm this evening. It's sunny and hot tomorrow with a high near 98 and a light west-southwestern wind. Heat index values as high as 104. Later tomorrow night, skies are mostly clear with a low around 71 and a calm wind. By Sunday, a slight chance of afternoon showers moves into the forecast of an otherwise mostly sunny day with a high near 95. Heat index values as high as 101. Calm winds becoming east around 5 miles per hour in the afternoon. Overnight Sunday, still watch for a slight chance of showers with a low around 69 and an eastern wind from 3 to 5 miles per hour. Our Labor Day forecast calls for mostly sunny skies with a high near 93. By Monday night, skies are partly cloudy with a low around 71. It's mostly sunny and hot Tuesday with a high near 98. Skies are mostly clear going into Tuesday night with a low around 74. From the KMZU newsroom, I'm Taya.

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1: NBC News Radio, I'm Jim Forbes. The judge has declared a mistrial in the Lindsey Clancy murder trial in Massachusetts. It comes after the defense appealed the mistrial decision to a higher court and was denied. The jury told the judge once again they were deadlocked, prompting the judge to declare the mistrial before giving the defense the option to appeal it. Clancy admitted to killing her three children in 2023, but pleaded not guilty by reason of insanity. She claimed she suffered from postpartum psychosis, but prosecutors argued the killings were premeditated. A status hearing is now set for September 29th. An unexpected interruption at the U.S. Open tennis tournament on Friday for marijuana. Andrew Whitman has more.
2: The world's number one ranked women's tennis player Friday faced an on-court obstacle the casual city players know well. Two-time defending champ Aryna Sabalenka paused her third-round match against Kamila Rakimova because she could smell marijuana in the air. Tournament officials were alerted and play quickly resumed. After her win, Sabalenka said it's difficult to, quote, handle that smell and perform at your best. Cannabis smoking is legal in New York, but the tournament is in a city park where smoking is not permitted, though enforcement is often spotty. It's also specifically banned on U.S. open grounds. In New York, I'm Andrew Whitman.
1: And Labor Day holiday travel is well underway with some of the heaviest traffic expected on Friday. Airports will also be extremely busy, with the TSA expecting to screen more than 17 million people by the end of next Wednesday. According to AAA, the most popular destinations this year include Seattle, Orlando, Boston, Denver, and New York City. AAA says average round-trip airfares are up 2% from last year. I'm Jim Forbes.
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3: Here's a look at your forecast. An extreme heat warning continues. Lows around 71 overnight under clear skies. Highs level off around 95 Saturday, mainly sunny. Lows around 72 Saturday night, mainly clear. Slight chance for storms Sunday. High temperatures reach up to 91. 90, partly cloudy skies Monday. I'm staff meteorologist Derek Height. Currently 81.
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2: They're the in crowd. 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It's a different kind of cloth that we're cut from. We let our color show where the numbers ain't. We're the paint where there ain't supposed to be paint.

0: here's a look at your forecast. An extreme heat warning remains in effect. Lows dip down to about 71 overnight under mainly clear skies. Mainly clear skies again Saturday. Highs level off around 96. Saturday night, lows dip down to about 71. Temperatures above average Sunday and Monday with highs from the upper 80s to the low 90s. Chance of thunderstorms Sunday. I'm staff meteorologist Derek Height. Currently, it's 80 degrees.
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1: Here's a look at your forecast. An extreme heat warning remains in effect. Lows level off around 71 overnight under mainly clear skies. Mainly clear skies again Saturday. Highs level off around 96. Mainly clear Saturday night. Lows around 71. High of 91 Sunday with a chance for storms. 89, sunshine mixed with clouds at times Monday. I'm staff meteorologist Derek Height. Currently 79.
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1: NBC News Radio, I'm Jim Forbes. A federal judge is blocking another attempt by the Trump administration to restrict mail-in voting. A Boston judge ruled Friday that the administration's planned restrictions on mail-in voting are likely illegal and shouldn't be implemented before the midterm elections. The judge had already issued a temporary ruling blocking the U.S. Postal Service from moving forward with the new rules, and the Trump administration appealed that block to the Supreme Court. Friday's order extends that ruling indefinitely. The U.S. Supreme Court is siding with the Republican Party in an argument over TV advertising rates ahead of the November elections. Federal law requires broadcast stations to offer political candidates their lowest available rate in the 60 days before a general election. The National Republican Congressional Committee and the National Republican Senatorial Committee have been asking for the same discount, but were blocked by an appeals court. On Friday, the Supreme Court blocked the lower court ruling. Justice Ketanji Brown Jackson was the sole dissenter. Regal Theaters in California will screen Dolly Parton movies to raise money for her foundation. After her death, Dina Kodiak explains.
2: The event began in Tennessee and will now expand to over 200 Regal theaters nationwide, featuring Steel Magnolias and The Best Little Whorehouse in Texas. The movie screenings will run through September 9th. 36 California theaters, including several in Northern California, will participate. All proceeds go to Dolly Parton's Imagination Library. Tickets are $9.25, referencing her hit, 9 to 5. I'm Dina Kodiak.
1: And President Trump is calling the war in Iran, quote, small potatoes. Trump agreed with Vice President Vance and said, quote, it's a military conflict. I'm Jim Forbes.
3: Here's a look at your forecast. An extreme heat warning remains in effect. Lows level off around 71 overnight under mainly clear skies. Mainly clear skies again Saturday. Highs level off around 96. Mainly clear Saturday night. Lows around 71. High of 91 Sunday with a chance for storms. 89, sunshine mixed with clouds at times, Monday. I'm staff meteorologist Derek Height. Currently 79.
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1: Here's a look at your forecast. An extreme heat warning remains in effect. Lows level off around 71 overnight under mainly clear skies. Mainly clear skies again Saturday. Highs level off around 96. Mainly clear Saturday night. Lows around 71. High of 91 Sunday with a chance for storms. 89, sunshine mixed with clouds at times Monday. I'm staff meteorologist Derek Height. Currently, it's 75 degrees.
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0: Winds of 115 miles per hour as it created a 3-mile path of destruction late Thursday afternoon. One man was reportedly injured during the storm when he protected his child from a falling tree. More than 350,000 customers lost power during the storm. It was Detroit's first tornado in nearly 30 years. Imprisoned hip-hop mogul Sean Diddy Combs will be spending less time behind bars. Combs was originally sentenced to 4 years after being convicted of prostitution-related charges and was originally set to be released in June of 2028. That has been shortened several times. He's now expected to be released in February of 2028, about 2 weeks earlier than the most recent estimate. He'll be 58 years old when he gets out. 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
1: Here's a look at your forecast. An extreme heat warning remains in effect. Lows level off around 71 overnight under mainly clear skies. Mainly clear skies again Saturday. Highs level off around 96. Mainly clear Saturday night. Lows around 71. High of 91 Sunday with a chance for storms. 89, sunshine mixed with clouds at times Monday. I'm staff meteorologist Derek Hite. Currently, it's 75 degrees.
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2: Here's a look at your forecast. An extreme heat warning continues. Mainly sunny skies today, with daytime highs approaching 96. Lows level off around 71 tonight, mainly clear skies. Sunshine mixed with clouds at times tomorrow. Slight chance of thunderstorms. High temperatures reach up to 91. Upper 80s Monday, mid-90s Tuesday. I'm Staff Meteorologist Derek Height. Right now, it's 75 degrees.
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0: 25th, Dolly Parton Day. Lawmakers passed an ordinance this week officially designating the date 9/25, chosen as a reference to Parton's classic hit 9 to 5. 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
2: And we thank you for joining us for a news check on Regional Radio. Two vehicles totaled. A Bethany driver was taken to the hospital after an accident that took place on Friday afternoon in Grundy County. Missouri State Highway Patrol reports a 19-year-old female driver from Bethany was heading westbound on Highway 146, 1 mile west of Brimson, and attempted to pass a vehicle on a hill crest. A pickup being operated by a 60-year-old Gilman City driver was approaching the same hill crest and struck the car head-on. The car came partially to rest on the roadway. The pickup also stayed on its wheels and partially on the roadway. Grundy County Sheriff's Department and the Grundy County Fire Department assisted the Highway Patrol. The accident was reported at 2 p.m. on Friday afternoon. Missouri State Highway Patrol says several new public safety laws are now in effect after their passage by the legislature and approval by the governor, and several of those laws became effective on August 28th. Some are traffic related. New legislation permits the Missouri Department of Transportation to increase speed limits to 75 miles per hour on all rural interstates. Before action is taken, the department will perform a study and action will be taken at a later time. School bus safety legislation creates 5 points of assessment for violation. New legislation means a person causes physical serious injury or death will be charged with a Class D felony. The law now includes a new fine scheme and license suspension scheme at the Missouri Department of Revenue for repeat offenders. Driving with criminal negligence is now classified to be in a manner that causes death to another person to a Class A felony. Bentley and Mason's law is for those convicted and when a criminal act causes the death of a parent. Child maintenance is then due until the child or children die, marry, enter active duty military status, reach 18 unless the children enters an institution of higher learning, or 21 unless the child is physically or mentally incapacitated. Mason's law says individuals may register with the Department of Revenue that they or a family member have a condition that could impact their ability to cooperate with law enforcement. That will be a law that goes into effect on January 1st of 2027. Those born on or after January 1st of 2026 will now need a boater safety card for all waters of the state to operate a boating vehicle. And RJ's law creates an alert system for individuals with certain disabilities affecting mental cognition who go missing. That law will go into effect on or before July 1st of 2027. The Northwest Missouri State Fair will be continuing today, and some of the events at the Northwest Missouri State Fair today will include the BTC Youth Benefit Color Run that'll begin at 8:30 at the fairgrounds. Jason DeVaud, the circus man, will be back at the Family Entertainment Pavilion with three shows at 1, 3, and 5 p.m. There'll be a Super Farmer Contest also at 3 o'clock in the Livestock Arena. And the grandstand event this evening will be Priscilla Block and Trevin Dawson. That'll begin at 7 p.m. at the grandstand. 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
4: Here's a look at your forecast. An extreme heat warning continues. Mainly sunny skies today, with daytime highs approaching 96. Lows level off around 71 tonight, mainly clear skies. Sunshine mixed with clouds at times tomorrow. Slight chance of thunderstorms. High temperatures reach up to 91. Upper 80s Monday, mid-90s Tuesday. I'm Staff Meteorologist Derek Height. Right now, it's 75 degrees.
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0: Countryside. I'm Andrew McRae. Taylor Moyer grew up around farming and developed a successful career in NASCAR. These days, he has traded most of his racing for ranching, building a profit-first, progressively-minded operation. He's a student of the business, and the ideas he shares are ones that can help many of us. It's our topic for this week's Farming the Countryside, brought to you by Corteva Agriscience, Range and Pasture. Rancher Glenn Cope manages a century farm in the hills of southwest Missouri. Cope says pasture management is critical for his operation, and that's why DuraCore herbicide from Corteva is a product he leans on.
1: Cattle do well in the hills, and that's our primary business is the cattle industry. We need to be feeding grass rather than weeds, and if we're going to go through the expense of spreading fertilizer, we've found that UltiGraze is a good tool in our toolbox to help soil health, increase our stocking rates, which is incredibly important, especially with the cattle market at high prices the way it is. It allows us to kind of put some more money on our bottom line.
2: You have used DuraCore because you don't have clover or Lespedeza for the most part, is that right?
1: There's a lot of advantages to Lespedeza and clover, but we found that the tonnage from the fescue and orchard grass is something that we're kind of looking for and for our operation. So DuraCore has been the tool in our toolbox that we use the most.
0: Taylor Moyer has quite a background, growing up in Vermont and working his way into becoming a NASCAR crew chief and leader in the racing industry at an early age. So it may sound surprising that he is today focused on running a profit-first, progressively-minded cattle operation in western North Carolina. We discussed how he took some abandoned farmland and helped build his operation. He also has another unique piece of history in his lineage. He's the great-grandson of the first president of the National FFA, Leslie Applegate. I think you'll enjoy our conversation.
3: Taylor Moyer joins me here, and Taylor and I are going to visit about farming, but also about a unique connection he has to the early days of FFA. But Taylor, first of all, thanks for taking time to visit. And maybe you want to start by just telling folks where you farm. You're in North Carolina, but kind of a brief history of your farm. Your family has been in farming a long time, but farming this particular land is somewhat new, correct?
4: Yeah, absolutely. I appreciate the invite to come on. I'm in Olive Branch, North Carolina, which is about an hour east of Charlotte. And yes, my wife and I bought this place in 2018. It was 30 years abandoned. The farmyards were, at least the pastures still had some cows on them. And then in 2023, I stepped away from my professional career in racing, to go back to ranching full time. So interestingly enough, my family on both sides are lifelong agrarians. So on my dad's side, it's Okmulgee Dairy in Amelia County, Virginia. And that goes back to my great grandparents. They founded that in 1895. And then on my mom's side would be Battleview Orchards. And my great great grandfather founded that in 1906. So my mom and dad met at Virginia Tech, one from an apple orchard, one from a dairy cattle farm. And after graduation, they didn't go back to either farm. I guess they made a brief stop in Jersey, but they moved to Vermont in Addison County, where I was born and raised. And they bought a production commercial apple operation. Addison County was famous for McIntosh apples. They were full-time commercial apple production. We did some pick your own too until I was in the fourth grade. And then we pushed out a whole lot of apple trees, moved to the other side of town, put up a lot of high tensile fence, and we got in the yearling cattle business. And that's really kind of the childhood that I remember. I was kind of a polywire cowboy on a three-wheeler or an old four-wheeler from the start. I showed cows. I was much more involved with that ag operation than I was the apple side, even though I have great memories. But I never really had any intention of going into agriculture. I milked Holstein cows before school. I was in this beautiful agriculture county where all the kids worked on farms, but I was always very mechanical, involved in racing, dirt car racing, truck pulls, tractor pulls, demo derby cars, all that stuff. That's where my interest was. Day after I graduated high school, I packed my stuff, moved to Charlotte, North Carolina, put myself through college, had a 15-year career at Hendrick Motorsports, and then went on to crew chief race cars at Junior Motorsports in the Xfinity Series for 5 years until along that journey, realized agriculture was within me and I missed it dearly. So I started doing a lot of self-education through that time. I spent a lot of time on airplanes, reading, listening to podcasts, built a business plan, and then we yanked the rug out from underneath ourselves in 23 and we haven't looked back.
3: You've got so much that we could talk about in different places. I guess this is a farming show, so we'll talk about the farm.
4: Sorry.

0: You mentioned that you read a lot, you listen to a lot of podcasts, and I really like looking at your website because there's a lot of sound science behind what you're doing and looking at what others have done and what the land can do for you. Maybe just give a general overview of, okay, how do you tend to raise cattle and why do you do what you do?
1: Yeah, you know, it's interesting. The journey back into agriculture for me started at Human Health. I was changing tires in college and early in my career. Like, I was an athlete all through high school and I was eating how doctors said to eat, and I was getting paid to lift weights and very athletic, and I was still getting bigger than I should have been. And I started this journey early on about like trying to get back to how I ate in my childhood, which was, you know, we were dirt poor. So, like, you know, land rich, dirt poor, you know, a lot of meat and veggies. That sent me down the whole path of, you know, the Joel Salatins, Will Harris's, Greg Judy's, White Oak Pastures, that stuff. And all that, even though all that stuff looked amazing. And that's kind of how I wanted to start. And I understood those symbioses of different systems. When I put pen to paper, I knew that I had to get to a certain scale to make, you know, be able to make a living doing it. So our operation, we operate how most people would, you know, consider like a regenerative context, but it's really regenerative via the economics of where we currently sit. Like, interest rates are expensive. Tractors are very expensive. It's always cheaper to move cows to feed than feed to cows. So there's that. And then with where I'm at, actually, I think this is everywhere in the country. You know, most land is priced out of ag production, ag, you know, price basis. So if I can maximize the amount of forage on my land using the animals as the tool, thus running twice as many animals, but paying taxes on just the same amount of land, I could just make my operation that much more efficient and hopefully get to scale that much quicker. So we are a profit first operation. I went to ranching for profit school. I am heavily ingrained in that network of people, and I pencil profit right in my cost to operate. And if it's, we run multiple enterprises of cattle, and we change enterprises a lot depending on what the economics of the year, you know, dictate. And if it doesn't profit, we're not going to do it. I'm not going to lose money. That's unfair to ask of my family to lose money every year, ranching. So yeah, we live and die by the pencil. We try to use the animals as the tool for impact. We do use equipment. It's a lot easier for me to hire somebody to come plant or bush hog everything versus, you know, efficiently versus me own a, you know, 100 horsepower tractor and own all that equipment just sitting around appreciating. So we try to only invest our money in the assets that, you know, return money versus depreciating assets.
0: Talk about your grazing there a little bit, because you obviously, that's important. Are you using just rotational grazing? Are there different facets of that that you found that work well? What about your mix of forages and so forth? Because I know a lot of folks are very interested in that, including me, because we ranch as well.
1: Yeah. No, so like rotational grazing was always what was second nature to me, because that's what I grew up doing. And I saw the impact, especially, you know, we were on a at scale yearling operation where we would get, you know, 400 to 600, 5 to 7 weight steers and graze them for a whole season. So large herds moving in small areas is what's normal. And I had grown up and seen the impact that could make. So there was never any having to convince me of that. I just looked at it here as like, I understood that grass needs rest. Actually, let me take a step back. I knew that in North Carolina, really with the climate zone, the competitive advantage I have here is, you know, our grass doesn't have nearly the power that grass, you know, short grass prairie or Montana grass has, but we grow a lot of grass and we're, you know, 45 inches of annual rainfall. So we do get micro droughts, but I knew like my competitive advantage is with the climate and with the grasses they have out now, I can pretty much raise forage year round if I manage my forage correctly, you know. So we use a mix of cool season perennials introduced, like, you know, fescues, orchard grass. We try to always actually have 30% legumes in there to just, you know, be fixing nitrogen while we sleep. you know, that started before fertilizer prices went out of this world, but they're out of this world now. So I'd much rather get it for free while I sleep versus having to go buy it. And then we do a lot with summer annuals. We've done all different strategies, but we definitely try to drill in some summer annuals and then winter annuals too to maintain grazing as much as we can. We graze every acre we have, and then we buy all our hay. So I look at hay, I look at purchasing hay kind of on three different facets. One, hay is that like winter impact maker. So where I feed hay, I am making impact on my land. So we either bale graze, and that's just purely an efficient way to feed hay to really hammer the land with some cows, or we will unroll hay where we need those cows to spread that, you know, dung and urine, the fertilization. So every year we pick our worst ground and that's where we feed hay. But then the other big thing I look at is that effectively allows me to, since I don't have to set a portion of my ranch aside to make hay and I graze every acre and then buy tons of hay, effectively I'm increasing the acres of my operation, or increasing how many cows I can run on the same place, you know, the same acres that I pay taxes on. And then the third side of that, and this, I don't have an updated figure. I really should run it because it's got to be much more now. But like 3 years ago when I ran, I think I took this right from maybe NC State or University of Kentucky. When I ran the numbers on what a 4x5 bale around here, you know, that's generally like an 850-pound bale, that was worth like $65 in NP and K. And that's another reason we bale graze or unroll it. We're basically buying somebody else's nutrients and importing it in. So that's why we move when we're spreading that hay as well. Yeah, those are just the factors we think about. We think of everything in cycles, right? So nutrient cycle, cash flow cycle, water cycles. But that's the things that make the world go round. So we try to match that with our business model.
0: You mentioned that your cattle program could change a little bit depending on the situation. So describe what those changes are, and then where are you selling these cattle? Are you doing some direct to consumer, or are you just selling them through onto a feedlot, or what's happening?
1: Yeah. So yes and all. To be 100% honest, when we started, you know, cash flow is king, especially for most businesses die for cash flow reasons. They don't really die because they're not profitable. They can't cash flow to get to that profit. So at the beginning, we custom grazed a lot of cattle. We graze other people's cattle. You know, think of it as like dog boarding. Somebody paid us to have their cattle housed on our farm, and we were paid a management fee, lease fee on the ground, and then we got a check monthly. You know, custom feeding in a feed yard is a very common thing. Custom grazing, I would say, is more common out west, but it's definitely catching on here. That was one enterprise we did. We did that while owning. So we, you know, those custom grazers, you have no equity in those cattle. But you don't feel any, there's no market risk there, you know. On the same side, when we got into this business, I think like a 5-weight steer was like 215, and it's not that anymore. So when I first penciled getting in, didn't have a lot of business credit, didn't want to take a huge loan. You know, if I would have, knowing what I know now, I probably would have done pretty well, but you can't. We were kind of getting towards the end of a 10-year cattle cycle. We're on year 12 now, and it's still kind of gone up. So we've done that the whole time. We've been building our cow calf herd, but we utilize some of my marketing within our cow calf herd to make, there's like two revenue streams in that herd, meaning we sell our calves, mainly our steer calves. And then we also sell breeding age females in that. So we like a certain type of cattle that does well on forage, and those cattle are not as easy to just go buy or know you're buying them. So we sell, you know, 5 here, 10 here, 3 here, of pretty much like polished ready cattle, like turnkey cattle for people to buy. And at first it felt so unnatural to build a cow that worked well and then sell that thing. And I had a friend tell me, man, you know what? It feels just as good to get that text message a couple months later with like a happy customer. And now we're starting to get repeat customers, and that feels really cool, where people like come knocking, hey, you got any more of these red fat grass hippos? Man, I'll make some more. Like, let's do it. And then we also have a set of, you know, decent handling facility. Safety was a big thing of mine. So we've always had a good working chute and a set of pens where we will bring in some really short-term cattle when the market allows. So the market hasn't allowed that in a while, but we were backgrounding some cows. So we were buying some bulls, turning those bulls into steers. And then, you know, selling a ready-made vaccinated steer, straightened out, weaned, all that stuff back into the commercial market. That allowed me to not take up any more forage, but to turn my money faster. We were just kind of doing that seasonally, but there had to be enough margin between cutter bulls and steers. And right now there's not. So yeah, we've kind of done it all. We know what we're good at. We know what we're not. So we do what the market allows us to do and capital allows us to do.
0: One of the things I like to do on this show is to challenge each of us to look at things a little differently.

0: I'm suspecting you're going to tell me that you're doing things a little differently than a lot of cattle folks, but it's also paying off, it sounds like. I know everything's not always 100% success, but you have found some things that you can do to consistently make a profit, it sounds like.
1: Yeah, and I don't, just because I do things differently, that's just because of the economic situation I'm in. Like my location, I started from scratch. We put some seed money in for sure, and I personally bought the land, but our ranching operation is its own operating company. We've never pierced that corporate veil, and we made it in our, we put it in our mission and vision to be a profitable ranching operation, have good quality cattle, and help the community. And there's nothing in there that says I have to have registered cattle, that I'm cow calf. Cattle are just the thing that our, my family enjoys doing. So we work within that framework, and the, you know, to be profitable, we just do, we do things around here. I do things that other people generally aren't willing to do. We are primarily spring cow calf. Most guys are fall cow calf. So I have stock available at times that they don't. We will rebreed open spring cows and turn them into fat fall bred cows for people to buy and be honest about them, that these are rebreeds. And there's some people that love those because they've got a little bump in condition. So yeah, we're not scared to look outside the box. I know my grandfathers were that way. I'm already the weirdo who moved out to the middle of nowhere, not being from here, from the north that we used to race. So like, I'm just weirder, big deal, but I've made our place in this community and I enjoy everybody here, and I love working with other producers. I make it sound so rosy. We fail like all the time, but we just try to make our failures small and fail forward and make it so it doesn't sink the business. We do work really hard on like risk mitigation too, for, you know, we're at this crazy market. Who knows what it's going to do, what it's going to do. But yeah, I don't know. We work on the business as much as we work in the business. I think that's something that does set us apart. You know, we're working on the business side a lot.
0: You mentioned your grandfathers there, and one of the things that I wanted to touch upon is a bit of your family lineage. For those that have been in FFA, they may know your great grandfather because he's been the answer to many an FFA knowledge test, right?
1: Yeah, absolutely. So my great grandfather is Leslie Norman Applegate. He was the first ever national president of FFA. And interestingly enough, I was in 4-H my whole life, not in FFA, but I have bumped into so many FFA members. We have some high school kids that work for us here. They're FFA members. When I was racing, FFA always sponsored a stock car at Indy, Indianapolis Motor Speedway, and they'd make a big show of it. And I would just come down pit road in my opposing team's gear and be like, hey, you'll never guess who my great grandpa is. But yeah, that farm is still operates. So it was then sold to my grandfather, Norman, and grandmother, Betty Lou. They're actually the ones that started the peaches, which Battleview is really known for now. They're still alive. They still live back up there, which is neat. And then they sold it to my Aunt Lisa and Uncle Scott. And then my oldest cousin, Kyle, so their oldest son, he's there now, living in the same family house, operating the orchard. So yeah, and then he's got two kids. So, and I know it was actually my great-great-grandfather, Charles, which would be Leslie's dad, is the very first one that got some of that ground. So it's been in the family a long time, and keep making it go around.
0: What do you know about your great-grandfather, Leslie? For most of us, all we know is just the name Leslie Applegate, first president of the National FFA, but I'm curious what else you know about him.
1: Yeah, so I've always known that side of my family has always been very business-forward. So I never met my great-grandfather, Leslie, but my grandfather and I are very close, Norman, pop-up to me, and he taught me everything I knew ever known about finances or investing or business. And there's pictures of him from like the 50s and 60s, like cool black and white photos of him like in a ledger book at night, like in his office. And that's what I know a lot of people in the apple industry knew him for, was how he would come to apple grower meetings with a cash flow and a budget for the year. And you know, he did some stuff with Farm Credit, and he just had a great business mind. And I know he got that from his dad, right? That comes from somewhere. And that was passed down to my mom, who's actually an accountant, and then passed on to me. So that side of my family has always been very business forward. And I think you have to be for a farm of that scale with that proximity to New York City, you know, they're only about an hour from New York City in Freehold, New Jersey, to survive. The other thing about that side of the family, and I know this is a fact, so my great-great-grandfather, Charles, when he passed very early, 1920s maybe, and he had bought that original farm, but he got it up to like 500 acres, and he passed And there was Leslie and then his brother. I can't remember his name. And the brothers, the mom let the brothers run it. They were both, I don't even know the age, but pretty young. And they couldn't get along and they were just able to split the farm and go their own way. So my side would be Leslie's. And I know he definitely did some innovative stuff for his time. I believe that he had a large hand in inventing the sprayer to spray apples with, like as we know it, that goes down the rows. Again, these details are a little fuzzy and some of it's just legend and lore. So I think there was a time through the Depression when his farm did really well. They were making cider, but I think the statute of limitations applies. I think he was making cider, but I think he was also selling the pressings of that cider out the back door at about 3 a.m. and everybody can use their imagination what that might have been used for, but that probably helped the farm economically. And then interestingly, that side of the farm, my family farm has a very interesting succession plan. They sell the whole thing lock, stock and barrel to the next generation and move away. So Leslie and his and my great grandmother sold it all to my grandfather Norman and grandmother Betty Lou, and they moved to Sarasota, Florida, I think, somewhere in Florida, and they lived out their life tarpon fishing. And my grandma and grandpa, they were the ones who changed it primarily to pick your own, and it is still known for its pick your own and farm store and cider donuts and apple cider and all that stuff now. But that side of the family has always thought very open-mindedly about no preconceived notions, do what's best and works. And that whole, you know, my grandfather, Applegate, Norman and Betty Lou, they sold the whole thing to my aunt Lisa and Uncle Scott when they were very young. And the theory behind that is you sell it to them when they're young so they have time to recover from their mistakes in life, right? So I don't know the exact situation now, but just things like that, being very business forward, being very open to other enterprises. My aunt Lisa is there, cousin Kyle, and his wife Maggie, and I've seen Aunt Lisa open so many different types of pick your own on the business for how the public changes. I know like last year they planted spicy peppers, they planted everything pick your own where you could almost bring all those things home to complement their pick your own tomatoes and make your own salsa. I know they messed around with pick your own flowers this year because I know they had a pretty devastating late frost that got some of the apples and peach crop, right? So that side of the family has definitely always been the innovators, you know, the early adopters, the innovators, and the business forward side that I'm proud of.
0: And I believe you have other lineage then that is in the Virginia FFA. Is that right?
1: It was funny. My dad always tells a story about like when he first started dating my mom at Virginia Tech, and then her maiden name's Applegate. And then my dad, my uncles, my grandpa on that side, all my cousins, they're all like, I think my uncle is state president. My dad was state vice president. I don't know. There's so many people in FFA on the Okmulgee side that I can't keep it all straight. But I remember my dad talking about like he started dating my mom and then put two and two together that she was the grandchild of Leslie Norman Applegate. And it was like a big deal. But yeah, I know that my grandfather on that side was in FFA. He attended Virginia Tech. Everybody goes to Virginia Tech. I didn't, but everybody else does. But then, yeah, dad was state vice president. Uncle was state president. I know my cousin Katie, she's my generation. I'm sorry. She's under my generation. Everybody's been in. So yeah, there's a lot of Moyers running around Virginia involved in cattle.
0: Hey, before we wind up, let folks know how they find you, because I've been on your website. It's great to look around at it, and it looks like people can come there not only to learn from you, but also photography opportunities as well. You've got some great backdrops there too.
1: Yeah, I appreciate that. It's funny, the website's pretty out of date. We don't even have our daughter on there. It's a goal of mine to work on that before the fall. But yeah, we have a website, Ridgeview Land and Cattle. We're on all the social media platforms under Ridgeview Land and Cattle. We've been on some pretty big podcasts lately, Barn Talk, all the cow podcasts. I'll talk cows to this wall behind me, so it's not hard to get me to go on a podcast and talk about cows. So yeah, if you just Google Ridgeview Land and Cattle or Taylor Moyer, you're either going to find cow stuff or racing stuff, and that's a little out of date. 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We love talking to anybody about agriculture. We'll talk about it.
0: Taylor, I appreciate the time. Great conversation.
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1: Here's a look at your forecast. An extreme heat warning continues. Mainly sunny skies today, with daytime highs approaching 96. Lows level off around 71 tonight, mainly clear skies. Sunshine mixed with clouds at times tomorrow, slight chance of thunderstorms, high temperatures reach up to 91. Upper 80s Monday, mid-90s Tuesday. I'm Staff Meteorologist Derek Height. Right now, it's 75 degrees.
2: Let's take a look at the cash cattle market report from Friday, September the 4th. The cash cattle market remains rather uneventful thus far through Friday's trade, as the only developments today are some bids in Kansas at 220 and in Nebraska at 218. Otherwise, no new cash cattle trade has developed so far this week. Monday, the markets will be closed for the Labor Day holiday. Beef cutouts are mixed, with choice down 187 at 375.03 based on 50 loads, and select up 351 at 354.23 based on 6 loads. Over on the mercantile, October live cattle down 135 at 212.95, December down 140 at 214.72, February down 115 at 216.57. October feeder cattle down 0.95 at 320.15, November down 0.57 at 314.72, and January up 0.07 at 308. With this look at your closing cash cattle market report, I'm Kaylin Lair on TFN The Farm Net. Let's take a look at the closing cash hog market report from Friday, September the 4th. The afternoon's cash hog market report is currently unavailable due to confidentiality, and there will be no new comments till Tuesday, as the markets will be closed Monday for Labor Day. But over on the mercantile, October lean hogs down 115 at 82.30, December down 145 at 72.47, and February down 137 at 75.22. With this look at your closing cash hog market report, I'm Kaylin Lair on TFN The Farm Net. Let's take a look at your grains closing from Friday, September the 4th. December corn down 4 at 536.75, March down 3.75 at 552.25, May down 3.5 at 559.75, November soybeans down 6.5 at 1309.75, January down 6.5 at 1325, March down 6.5 at 1330.25, December Chicago wheat down 20.25 at 734, March down 20.75 at 749.25, July down 20.5 at 753.25. We will have more updated numbers for you on Tuesday, as the markets are closed Monday for the Labor Day holiday. With this look at your grains closing, I'm Kaylin Lair on TFN The Farm Net.
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1: 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Today, USDA participant Rod Bain, Secretary Brooke Rollins, and Deputy Secretary Stephen Vaden are going to be discussing how the USDA's top officials attended the groundbreaking of what is expected to be our nation's largest fertilizer production facility, the latest step in efforts to make our country less dependent on foreign fertilizer ingredients.
2: A recent visit by Agriculture Secretary Brooke Rollins.
3: As together we take the latest and perhaps the greatest at least step so far in moving backward American fertilizer independence.
2: And Deputy Agriculture Secretary Stephen Vaden.
4: A nation that cannot effectively feed itself and depends on foreign sources for key inputs in order to feed itself is not a nation that is secure.
2: To the site of the future CF Fertilizers Blue Point Complex in Louisiana. The top USDA officials joined various dignitaries at the groundbreaking ceremony for the production complex. The significance of the project is not just its potential production capacity.
3: The $3.7 billion ammonia plant, once operational, will be the world's largest by nameplate capacity.
2: Estimates include production, once the facility is online, of 1.4 million metric tons of low-carbon ammonia.
3: To give you an idea of how significant this really is, the fertilizer coming from this plant alone is expected to support 6.7 million acres of corn production in the United States. That is 1.2 billion bushels of corn.
2: The secretary notes this is among several examples of USDA and U.S. efforts to increase and reshore fertilizer production in our country.
3: This is a remarkable facility that is being built here. This will provide much needed stability to the American supply chain and American farm production.
2: And the deputy secretary points out the significance of increased domestic fertilizer production and availability to our nation's ag producers.
4: This will not only help American farmers. We have the Department of War here because this is also a matter of national security.
2: I'm Rod Bain reporting for the U.S. Department of Agriculture in Washington, D.C.
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5: NBC News Radio, I'm Lisa Taylor. A federal judge is blocking another attempt by the Trump administration to restrict mail-in voting. More from Scott Carr.
6: On Friday, the judge in Boston ruled the administration's planned restrictions on mail-in voting are likely illegal and should not be implemented before the midterm elections. That ruling extends the temporary ruling that had already been put in place by the judge blocking the Postal Service from moving forward with the new rules. The Trump administration's appealed that block to the Supreme Court.
5: The U.S. Supreme Court is siding with the Republican Party in an argument over TV advertising rates ahead of the November elections. Federal law requires broadcast stations to offer political candidates their lowest available rate in the 60 days before a general election. A National Republican Congressional Committee and National Republican Senatorial Committee have been asking for the same discount but were blocked by an appeals court. On Friday, the Supreme Court blocked the lower court ruling. A new report says Democratic Senator John Fetterman shows little interest in his job. A report in the Wall Street Journal on Friday said the senator stood up three disabled veterans back in June and faked an illness to avoid the meeting, but later did an interview with Fox News on Israel and the war in Iran, appearing in good health. It said Fetterman went almost a year without participating in a public event in his state of Pennsylvania and tried to get out of a meeting with the Children's Hospital of Philadelphia last year. President Trump doesn't think the military conflict in Iran is a war.
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1: And we thank you for joining us for a news check on Regional Radio. Warm day is expected for the day today, and we'll have a excessive heat warning that'll remain in effect until 8 o'clock this evening. We'll have a high temperature today that'll be at 97 degrees, a heat index value that'll be at 105, mostly clear tonight, but low down to 71. There will be at least a chance of some rain in the afternoon on Sunday after 3 p.m., and a high temperature tomorrow that's going to be up to about 92 degrees. Looks like we'll be still into the 90s, maybe the warmest day yet, or one of Tuesday. And then we'll get back into upper 90s temperatures. We'll have more on your weather forecast also that'll be upcoming shortly. Shenandoah motorcycle driver was seriously injured following an accident that took place early this morning in Atchison County. The Missouri State Highway Patrol reports that the 50-year-old driver was traveling northbound on US 59, went off the side of the roadway, went down an embankment, struck a fence, overturned. The driver was thrown from the vehicle. The vehicle came to rest upside down. The driver was taken eventually to Fairfax Hospital, but then flown to the University of, Bergen Mercy Hospital in Omaha. The accident took place around 12:45 this morning, and the Westboro Fire, Atchison County Sheriff's Department, and the Atchison Holt Ambulance assisted the Highway Patrol. Two vehicles totaled. About the driver was taken to the hospital after an accident that took place on Friday afternoon in Grundy County. Missouri State Highway Patrol reports a 19-year-old female driver from Bethany was heading westbound on Highway 146, about a mile west of Brimson, and attempted to pass on a hillcrest. A pickup being operated by a 60-year-old Gilman City driver was approaching the same hillcrest and struck the car head-on. The car came to rest partially on the roadway. The pickup also stayed on its wheels and partially on the roadway. Grundy County Sheriff's Department of the Grundy County Fire Department assisted the Highway Patrol. The accident was reported around 2 p.m. also on Friday afternoon. Missouri State Highway Patrol says several new public safety laws are now in effect following their passage by the legislature, approval by the governor, and they became effective on August 28th. One of those is a new speed limit. It's legislation that permits the Missouri Department of Transportation to increase speed limits to 75 miles an hour on all rural interstates. Before action's taken, though, the department will perform a study and action will be taken at a later time. School bus safety legislation is also creating 5 points assessed for a violation. New legislation means a person causes serious physical injury or death will be charged with a Class D felony. The law also includes a new fine scheme and license suspension scheme at the Missouri Department of Revenue for repeat offenders. Driving with criminal negligence is now also under a new classification. It'll be classified to be in a manner that causes death to another person, to a Class A felony. Bentley and Mason's law is now for those who are convicted, and when a criminal act causes the death of a parent, child maintenance is now due until the child or children die, marry, or enter active military duty. Mason's law also says individuals may register with the Department of Revenue that they or a family member have a condition that could impact their ability to cooperate with law enforcement. Those also born on or after January 1st will now need a boater safety card for all waters of the state to operate a boating vehicle. And RJ's law creates an alert system for individuals with certain disabilities affecting mental cognition who go missing. That will go into effect on or before July 1st of 2027. A contractor working with the Missouri Department of Transportation says that the project on Mercer County Bridge just outside of Princeton will go to switching traffic on September 14th and 15th with the construction to begin on the north side. Originally, the project was scheduled to be completed by October, but due to delays, the bridge will now be expected to open in mid-November with the traffic switch while the contractor is moving from the south to the north side of the bridge on September 14th and 15th. Motorists could experience some closures. It might be as much as 15 minutes at the bridge work zone. With the construction, the bridge will continue to be narrowed to one lane with signals directing traffic, and a 15-foot width restriction will also be in place. Northwest Missouri State Fair continuing today. The Northwest Missouri State Fair has back at the Family Entertainment Pavilion Jason DeVaud, who will have three more shows today and tomorrow. The veteran entertainer has performed at several state fairs and caught the entertaining bug.

0: when he was very young.
1: Well, when I was in elementary school, I saw some BMX guys. They could do tricks on bicycles. And they came into the gymnasium, and I was like, this is their job. Like, they're, you know, this is what they're doing. They're touring around. And I thought that was really cool. So that was probably my first, like, realization that it was possible to do something unconventional for a living. Later on, my dad said he'd give me $50 if I could learn how to ride the unicycle, and it took me a while, long enough for him to forget and for me to have to convince him that he had promised me $50. But he gave me the $50.
0: The schedule today includes the BTC Youth Benefit Color Run. That'll be at 8:30 this morning, and they'll gather generally near the entryway, or generally Family Entertainment Pavilion, or maybe the entrance of the about the fairgrounds area. And the Family Entertainment will include more shows by Jason DeVaud that will be for at 1, 3, and 5 today. And the Super Farmer Contest will begin at 3 o'clock this afternoon. The grandstand event will be Priscilla Block and Trevin Dawson. That will be a performance that will begin at 7 p.m. There's also more livestock shows that will be held at the Northwest Missouri State Fair. The livestock show schedule for the day-to-day will include a swine show that will begin at 8:30, and there will also be a fowl show that will be at 11 o'clock. The sheep show will be at 1 p.m. And again, the Super Farmer Contest will be at 3 p.m. at the fairgrounds. The goat show winners from yesterday at the Northwest Missouri State Fair included Briley Fries, who was a grand champion, or exhibited the grand champion buck and the reserve champion buck. Grand champion doe exhibited by Kendall Mendenhall. The reserve champion doe exhibited by Emmett Jeffries. Grand champion weather exhibited by Leah Darling. And Emmett Jeffries had the reserve champion. Senior showmanship went to Leah Darling. Intermediate showmanship to Meyer Gibson. And the junior showmanship was selected to be Emmett Jeffries. There were a total of 45 head of goats at the Northwest Missouri State Fair. It is now 7:10, and you are listening to Regional Radio. Nary a funeral notices. A funeral service for 82-year-old John Leonard Schinkel will be at 11 o'clock this morning at the First Christian Church. Burial follows in the Nottoway Memorial Gardens. Memorials can be made at the Nottoway County Cattlemen's Association for Agriculture Scholarships or their Beef for Schools program. Celebration of life for 94-year-old Mercer resident Patricia Ann Pat Clark will be at 11:30 this morning in the Mercer Methodist Church. Private interment will be in the Gardner Cemetery of Mercer. Online condolences can be left to robertsonfuneralhome.com. Funeral services for 97-year-old Georgia Rose Steiner will be at 2 p.m. this afternoon, Turner Family Funeral Home of Maysville. Burial follows immediately at the Winslow Cemetery. Family to receive friends between 1 and 2 this afternoon at the funeral home. Donations can be made in Georgia's honor to the DeKalb County Historical Society. More information can be found at turnerfamilyfuneral.com. 79-year-old Bethany Reston Joe Salmon Jr. died on July 30th. Survivors include his wife Barbara and children Ralph Hudelmeyer of Bethany, Penny Osborne of Mount Moriah, Gail Wyatt of Cameron, a sister, Angela Lee of Slater, and several grandchildren, great-grandchildren, and great-great-grandchildren. Celebration of life with military rights for 79-year-old Joe N. Salmon will be at 2 p.m. next Saturday, September 12th at the Memorial Park of Bethany, with a family visitation that will follow until 4 p.m. at the park. Memorials can be made to the Gage Shearer Memorial Fund in care of the Robertson Funeral Home in Bethany. Graveside service for 79-year-old Bethany resident Linda Ellen King Finley will be at 2 p.m. on Saturday, September 19th. Monson Cemetery of Bethany. Memorials are suggested to the Monson Cemetery in care of the funeral home. Arrangements under the care and the direction of the Stith Funeral Home in Gallatin. And 65-year-old Randy Hans died on Friday, August 21st. Survivors include his sister Brenda Atkins and others. Burial will be in the Rose Hill Cemetery in Mount Air. It is 7:12, and you're listening to Regional Radio. Weather-wise, the Weather Service says that we'll have an extreme heat warning that will remain in effect for the region, and that's in effect until 8 o'clock this evening, at least for our area. But for areas that are south of the line from St. Joseph to Boonville. That's an extreme heat warning that's in effect until 8 p.m. on Tuesday. There will be at least chances evident of some showers. It'll be possible on Sunday afternoon and evening, with the greatest chances tending to be over northern Missouri. Forecast says we'll have a high temperature today that'll be at 97, a heat index as high as 105, winds out of the southwest at 5 miles an hour. Mostly clear tonight with a low down to 71 degrees and east winds at about 5 after midnight. Sunday's forecast calls for a chance of a shower or thunderstorm mainly after 3, partly sunny otherwise, and high temperature that'll be at 92, a heat index as high as 100, southeast winds that'll be at 6 to 8. Sunday night there's a 30% chance of a shower or thunderstorm mainly prior to 7 p.m., mostly cloudy otherwise. And low down to 69 and east to southeast winds at about 8 miles an hour. Any rain going to be less than a tenth of an inch. Labor Day's forecast, sunny with a high temperature of 90 and a south-southeast wind that'll be at 7 to 11. Monday night, partly cloudy with a low down to 71 degrees. On Tuesday, sunny with a high 96. Tuesday night, there's a 40% chance of a shower overnight. Partly cloudy with a low down to 71 degrees. On Wednesday, a chance of showers, mostly sunny with a high temperature of 89. Wednesday night, partly cloudy with a low down to 64. Thursday's forecast, sunny with a high of 85 degrees. On Thursday night, partly cloudy with a low down to 63. Friday's forecast is calling for mostly sunny weather with a high temperature that'll be at about 88 degrees. High temperature at the Hundley Whaley Weather Station in Albany was at 69 degrees yesterday, or I should say at 95 degrees yesterday, and the minimum temperature was 68. The current temperature is at 69 degrees outside right now. The Lamoni Municipal Airport reporting some fair conditions, a temperature of 75 degrees, and the temperature in Bethy right now is at 73 degrees outside. Our time is now 7:40, and you are, or I should say, our time is at 7:15, and you are listening to Regional Radio. Let's give you some of the football scores from last night, week two of the high school football season, and the results from last night included East Buchanan getting a 33-16 win over South Harrison, Penny over Gallatin 20-7, North Platte a 45-26 win over Maysville, and Mid-Buchanan down Putnam County 56-14, Brookfield over Lafayette County 52-36, Milan defeating Davis County 34-12, Fayette a 12-7 victory over Trenton, Salisbury defeating Marceline 26-14. Other scores: GRC West, Nottoway Valley defeats Albany 46-34, King City a 52-8 victory over DeKalb, Rockport 64, Princeton 47, Worth County a 52-0 win over South Hold, Stanbury 54, Platte Valley 14, St. Joseph Christian 60-18 over East Atchison, North Andrew 44-30 over Stuartsville Osborne, and Mound City defeating Pattonsburg 80-28. Bishop LePlante a 62-4 victory over Schuyler County, Polo defeating Orrick 40-38, Lawson downed Cameron by a final score 34-28, West Platte gets a 52-24 win over Crestridge, Plattsburgh defeating Lexington 26-14, Lathrop a 67-0 victory over Northeast, Central defeats Benton 47-8, and Savannah gets a win over Smithville by a final score of 42-14. That's a look at some of the football scores. College football is also continuing today, not for the Missouri Tigers. The Missouri Tigers had their season opener that was on a Thursday, but Iowa State will begin their football season this afternoon, and Iowa State will take on Southeast Missouri State. They're going to be doing that with a noon start today, and Iowa's football season will begin at 3:15, as they will be also hosting Northern Illinois. The Northwest Missouri State Bearcats are off today. Raceland will have their home opening football game as they take on Mid-American Nazarene. That will be an evening start. And Missouri Western had their second game of the season that was at Central Missouri, falling 49-10 on Thursday night. Let's check of some sports information. The Cardinals also were in action yesterday, and here is the Redbird Recap.
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3: I'm John Rooney, and last night in Denver, the Cardinals were down to the last inning, down by 2 runs. With one out in the ninth, Yvonne Herrera turned the night around. The pitch is swung on, and a high fly ball hit to deep center field. Back to the track, the wall. It's a gunner! A home run! Herrera gives the Cardinals the lead in the ninth with one out. He made that error hurt, and hurt badly. Riley O'Brien was able to make that stand up as he saved the game. He allowed a hit, made an error, but he struck out two batters, including Cole Carrig, to end the game, and the Cardinals beat the Rockies 7-6. Reliever Cade Winquist got his first Major League win. Jordan Romano, the loser, 0-3. Riley O'Brien with his 36th save. The Cardinals try to make it 2 in a row in Denver behind Matthew Liberatore. We're on the air at 6:15 tonight. The first pitch at 7:10.
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1: Here's a look at your forecast. An extreme heat warning continues. Mainly sunny skies today, with daytime highs approaching 96. Lows level off around 71 tonight, mainly clear skies. Sunshine mixed with clouds at times tomorrow, slight chance of thunderstorms, high temperatures reach up to 91. Upper 80s Monday, mid-90s Tuesday. I'm Staff Meteorologist Derek Height. Right now, 75.
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1: NBC News Radio, I'm Lisa Taylor. Another survivor has been found in a tunnel that was buried in mud by the raging floodwaters in Nepal. This follows two workers rescued after 9 days. More from Danielle Hamamjan.
2: They were pulled out, caked in mud, but alive. Two workers trapped in a tunnel after those catastrophic floods had been buried deep beneath debris and layers of mud at a hydropower plant.
1: The New York Times says a Chinese worker was found alive inside the 740-foot tunnel. An estimated 1,200 people were killed in last week's flood when a glacier collapsed in the Himalayas north of the border, sending a wall of water racing through a mountain town. Gas prices are at record highs for this time of year as Labor Day travelers take to the roads. Tom Costello has the numbers.
3: A gallon of regular now averaging $4.14 a gallon. A year ago, it was $3.20.
1: Diesel's average price is at an all-time high. AAA reports a gallon of diesel is up to about $5.85 as of Friday morning. That's a nearly 9% increase from last month. Southern California could be in for a wet weekend due to the impacts of Hurricane Marie. The storm system off the coast of Mexico is not expected to make landfall. However, it could still bring increased humidity and possible rain and thunderstorms, especially in the mountains. The National Weather Service says there's a chance of rain today through Monday, with the greatest chance expected Sunday. Along the coast, forecasters are calling for a 6 to 8 foot south swell. Strong waves, rip currents, and coastal flooding are likely. Even high tides could reach just over 6 feet by Monday. Former Fox News host Maria Bartiromo is denying reports that she was fired. Fox announced Thursday Mornings with Maria will now be known as Mornings with Fox Business and did not give a reason. A report from Status claimed Fox ousted Bartiromo after she shared internal communications from Fox executives with the White House. 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
5: And we thank you for joining us for a news check on Regional Radio. Two vehicles were totaled, a Bethany driver taken to the hospital after an accident that took place Friday afternoon in Grundy County. Missouri State Highway Patrol reports a 19-year-old female driver from Bethany was heading westbound on Highway 146 about a mile west of Brimson and attempted to pass a vehicle on a hill crest. The pickup was operated by a 60-year-old Gilman City driver who was approaching the same hill crest and struck the car head-on. The car came to rest partially on the roadway. The pickup also stayed on its wheels and partially on the roadway. Grundy County Sheriff's Department and the Grundy County Fire Department assisted the Highway Patrol, but the accident reported at 2 p.m. on Friday afternoon. A Shenandoah motorcycle driver was also seriously injured following an accident in Atchison County early this morning. The Highway Patrol reports that the 50-year-old driver was traveling northbound on US 59 and went off the side of the roadway, traveled down an embankment and struck a fence. The motorcycle overturned. The driver was thrown from the motorcycle and the vehicle came to rest upside down. The driver was initially taken to Fairfax Community Hospital, then flown to an Omaha hospital. The accident was reported around 12:45 this morning. Northwest Missouri State Fair is continuing today. It's generally a reunion weekend of the Northwest Missouri State Fair on the Saturday.
6: I think probably any fellow South Harrison Bulldog out there can attest that that is the most popular class reunion weekend by default. One of our board members was actually talking last night about the meeting that her 20-year class reunion is taking place at the fair this year.
5: The schedule at the Northwest Missouri State Fair for this Saturday, at least in part, will include several performances at the Family Entertainment Pavilion by the circus man, Jason DeVaud. They'll also have a Super Farmer contest that'll begin at 3 o'clock. That'll be at the Livestock Arena. Carnival will have a couple different sessions that will be today that will be armband sessions. The grandstand event will be Priscilla Block and Trevin Dawson. And that performance will be at 7 p.m. this evening. And you're listening to Regional Radio.
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7: Here's a look at your forecast. an extreme heat warning continues. Mainly sunny skies today, with daytime highs approaching 96. Lows level off around 71. Tonight, mainly clear skies. Sunshine mixed with clouds at times. Tomorrow, slight chance of thunderstorms. High temperatures reach up to 91. Upper 80s Monday, mid-90s Tuesday. I'm Staff Meteorologist Derek Height. Right now, 75.

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1: Here's a look at your forecast. 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

a ranch hand in a pinch, man. Hotter than the red on the cattle brand. Cause she's a gold digger with a quick trigger. A cast iron skillet swinging lid flipper. Now he's a double wide on the county line. Sipping on a six pack of Lone Star Light. She did him dirty, took him to the club.

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I know that time just keeps going on, and words by themselves can't right all the wrongs. In a world that's gone crazy, you don't know what's true. Most people don't change, but some people

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Most people don't change, but some

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1: NBC News Radio, I'm Lisa Taylor. Parts of the Midwest and Mid-Atlantic will be drenched by severe storms over the Labor Day weekend. Intense thunderstorms are possible from Michigan to Delaware and will largely impact the same area that was soaked on Thursday and left about 500,000 customers without power. The severe weather threat is set to shift further south on Sunday. Southern California could be in for a wet weekend due to the impacts of Hurricane Marie. The storm system off the coast of Mexico is not expected to make landfall. However, it could still bring increased humidity and possible rain and thunderstorms, especially in the mountains. The National Weather Service says there's a chance of rain today through Monday, with the greatest chance expected Sunday. Along the coast, forecasters are calling for a 6 to 8 foot south swell. Strong waves, rip currents, and coastal flooding are likely. Evening high tides could reach just over 6 feet by Monday. The mayor of Detroit is confirming that a large tornado tore through the Lower East Side of the city on Thursday. The National Weather Service says the EF2 tornado was packing winds of 115 miles per hour as it created a 3-mile path of destruction late Thursday afternoon. One man was reportedly injured during the storm when he protected his child from a falling tree. More than 350,000 customers lost power during the storm. It was Detroit's first tornado in nearly 30 years.
2: Sun will be up in an hour or so, and we can all get out of here together. You, me, Linda, Shelley. No, not Shelley, she. We'll all be going home together.
1: Movie star Bruce Campbell says he has 5 years to live. The 68-year-old actor made the claim Friday while talking about his cancer treatments, which he first revealed back in March when he said it was treatable but not curable. On Friday, Campbell said he has a life expectancy of 5 more years, give or take. Campbell, who's best known for his starring role in the Evil Dead series, wouldn't say what type of cancer it was, but says he refuses to let his cancer battle stop him from living his life. You're listening to the latest on NBC News Radio.
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4: And we thank you for joining us for a news check on Regional Radio. Missouri State Highway Patrol says several new public safety laws are now in effect after the passage of those laws by the legislature and the approval of the governor. And several laws became effective on August 28th. One of those is a new speed limit legislation that allows the Missouri Department of Transportation to increase speeds at their discretion up to 75 miles per hour on rural interstates. Now, before the action is being taken, the Department of Transportation will be performing a study, and action will be taken at a later time. New legislation also means a person causing serious physical injury or death will be charged with a Class D felony. Law now includes a new fine scheme and license suspension scheme at the Missouri Department of Revenue, also for repeat offenders. Driving with criminal negligence is now being classified to be in a manner that causes death to another person, a Class A felony. Bentley and Mason's laws for those convicted and when the criminal act causes the death of a parent, child maintenance will now be due until the child or children die, marry, enter active military status, reach 18, or maybe 21 conditionally. If the child is physically or mentally incapacitated, Mason's law says individuals may register with the Department of Revenue that they or a family member have a condition that could impact their ability to cooperate with law enforcement. Those before on or after January 1st of 2026 will now need a boater safety card for all waters of the state to operate a boat vehicle. And RJ's law creates a alert system for individuals with certain disabilities affecting mental cognition who go missing that will go into effect on or before July 1st of 2027. Northwest Missouri State Fair is also continuing it today, and the Northwest Missouri State Fair's schedule will include at the Entertainment Pavilion Jason DeVaud, the circus man, that will have several different performances. They'll have a Super Farmer contest. It'll begin at 3 o'clock this afternoon. The grandstand event this evening at 7 p.m. will be Priscilla Block and Trevin Dawson. 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
5: Here's a look at your forecast. An extreme heat warning continues until 8 p.m. tonight. Lots of sunshine today with highs around 96. Tonight, lows level off around 71. Partly cloudy skies tomorrow, slight chance of thunderstorms, high of 91. A mix of clouds and sun Monday, with daytime highs approaching 89, 95 Tuesday. I'm staff meteorologist Derek Height. Right now, 79. Regional.

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0: Thunderstorms, high of 91.
1: A mix of clouds and sun Monday, with daytime highs approaching 89. 95 Tuesday. I'm staff meteorologist Derek Height. Currently, it's 81 degrees.

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1: NBC News Radio, I'm Lisa Taylor. Millions of Americans are hitting the roads this weekend to get to their Labor Day destinations. Airports will also be busy this weekend, with the TSA expecting to screen over 17 million people by Wednesday. Tom Costello notes the latest fuel prices for the holiday weekend.
2: A gallon of regular now averaging $4.14 a gallon. A year ago, it was $3.20. A typical driver now pays $270 more per month to drive.
1: AAA says the most popular destinations this year include Seattle, Orlando, Boston, Denver, and New York City. Average round-trip airfares are up 2% from last year. Another survivor has been found in a tunnel that was buried in mud by the raging floodwaters in Nepal. This follows two workers rescued after 9 days. More from Danielle Hamamjan.
3: Against all odds, they were pulled out, caked in mud, but alive. Two workers trapped in a tunnel after those catastrophic floods had been buried deep beneath debris and layers of mud at a hydropower plant.
1: The New York Times says a Chinese worker was found alive inside the 740-foot tunnel. An estimated 1,200 people were killed in last week's flood when a glacier collapsed in the Himalayas north of the border, sending a wall of water racing through a mountain town. About 5,000 people are still missing. Prosecutors in the Lindsey Clancy murder trial now have to decide if they want to try the case again after a mistrial was declared. Chief legal correspondent Laura Jarrett on the options for the prosecution.
4: Quite a bit of discretion here to change up the charges, change up the strategy. I think it was noteworthy he did not come out swinging, saying, I'm going to retry her for first-degree murder, which is what she was facing here. We could see reduced charges.
1: The jury was unable to come to a unanimous decision on Friday in the Massachusetts trial of the woman who admitted to killing her three children, but pleaded not guilty due to postpartum psychosis. 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
6: And we thank you for joining us for a news check on regional radio. Two vehicles totaled. The Bethany driver taken to the hospital after an accident that took place Friday afternoon in Grundy County. Missouri State Highway Patrol reports a 19-year-old female driver from Bethany was heading westbound on Highway 146 a mile west of Remsen and attempted to pass a vehicle on the Hillcrest. A pickup operated by a 60-year-old Gilman City driver was approaching the same Hillcrest and struck the car head-on. The car came to rest partially on the roadway. The pickup also stayed on its wheels and partially on the roadway. Grundy County Sheriff's Department of the Grundy County Fire Department assisted the Highway Patrol. The accident reported around 2 p.m. on Friday afternoon. Northwest Missouri State Fair is continuing today. It's generally known as a reunion Saturday for each year at the Northwest Missouri State Fair, at least to a degree. One of the fair board members, Ashton Vandiver.
7: I think probably any fellow South Harrison Bulldog out there can attest that that is the most popular class reunion weekend by default. One of our board members was actually talking last night about the meeting that her 20-year class reunion is taking place at the fair this year.
6: Super Farmer Contest to begin at 3 p.m.
7: The Livestock Arena is a perfect spot for the Super Farmer Contest for sure. I think we have seen some growth in like the spectators for that event and also in the entries. Being in the Livestock Arena and having the bleachers on each side gives spectators plenty of space to sit and watch as the contest unfolds. It also has plenty of room, and with the arena, you know, the wood chips and all of that, it's just a better fit for those types of events in the Super Farmer Contest. That does have a couple of different divisions in it, and so we hope to continue to see that event kind of grow. But yes, it'll be down at the Livestock Arena again this year.
6: The grandstand event of the Northwest Missouri State Fair will also be performer Priscilla Block and Trevin Dawson. 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
8: Here's a look at your forecast. An extreme heat warning continues until 8 p.m. tonight. Lots of sunshine today with highs around 96. Tonight, low is low.

off around 71. Partly cloudy skies tomorrow. Slight chance of thunderstorms. High of 91. A mix of clouds and sun Monday, with daytime highs approaching 89. 95 Tuesday. I'm staff meteorologist Derek Height. Currently, it's 81 degrees.

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1: Here's a look at your forecast. An extreme heat warning continues until 8 p.m. tonight. Lots of sunshine today with highs around 96. Tonight, lows level off around 71. Partly cloudy skies tomorrow, slight chance of thunderstorms, high of 91. A mix of clouds and sun Monday, with daytime highs approaching 89, 95 Tuesday. I'm staff meteorologist Derek Height, currently 88.

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1: NBC News Radio, I'm Lisa Carton. U.S. forces struck three Iranian oil tankers today after Iran launched missiles toward two U.S. Navy warships. U.S. Central Command said no American personnel were injured after a U.S. aircraft carrier and a guided missile destroyer evaded multiple attacks by Iran's Revolutionary Guard. According to CENTCOM, U.S. forces retaliated by disabling two crude oil carriers near the Strait of Hormuz and destroying a third vessel near the Gulf of Oman. U.S. envoys Steve Witkoff and Jared Kushner arrived in Moscow today to begin a push to restart stalled peace negotiations. After meeting with Russian President Putin, the envoys are expected to travel to Kyiv to meet with Ukrainian President Zelensky. Details of the weekend peace talks have not yet been disclosed, but a Kremlin spokesman said today that Putin has ordered a 72-hour pause in attacks on Ukraine's capital during the talks. An American Airlines flight from Dallas to Newark was diverted to Baltimore last night after a passenger became violent. Larry Kofsky has the story.
2: Images from Flight 618 show the passenger duct-taped to his seat after he allegedly became verbally and physically aggressive toward his seatmate as well as flight attendants.
3: Thrashing around, and I think he hurt himself and was bleeding on the plane and in the seat and apparently was assaulting the man that was sitting next to him.
2: Michelle Ang Reyes was on the flight and described the chaos.
3: The man that he was attacking was, like, he looked Middle Eastern and he was wearing a really nice business suit. I had heard that he had started saying racist things towards this man before he attacked him.
2: The man had to be dragged from the plane after it landed in Baltimore. It then continued on to Newark, arriving several hours late.
1: Parts of the Midwest and Mid-Atlantic will be drenched by severe storms over the Labor Day weekend. Intense thunderstorms are possible from Michigan to Delaware and will largely impact the same area that was soaked on Thursday and left about 500,000 customers without power. 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
5: And we thank you for joining us for a news check on Regional Radio. Generally, the biggest day is the Saturday of the Northwest Missouri State Fair, and that's where we are at. The grandstand event will be the performer that really got her start as a TikTok performer over the pandemic, and that is Priscilla Block. Ashton Vandervoorts, a Northwest Missouri State Fair board member.
6: She is a TikTok star. She got her start during the pandemic. She went viral with a song that she had written, landed a record label, and then has amassed a big following on TikTok. And one of her series that she does on her TikTok page is her getting ready in her tour bus at the different shows that she's going to. So we're hoping that she'll even post a TikTok getting ready in her tour bus while she's here in Bethany at the Northwest Missouri State Fair. And before her, we will also have Trevin Dawson. He's going to be opening up for Priscilla. We are excited to have Trevin. He's a Missouri boy. He's Coal Camp native down in, you know, the central part of the state. And he was a wowzer on NBC's The Voice a while back, a couple seasons back. He was on Team Adam. And he was actually also at Fair Convention this year in February that I mentioned earlier. And so we got to see him perform back in February and decided that he'd make a great fit to go with Priscilla in the grandstand.
5: September crop production forecasts could be reflecting impacts of recent extreme heat in some fall harvested crop areas.
7: Crop conditions have been kind of starting to decrease, sliding a little bit lower this past week or two. So that is going to make this new data that we get for the September WASDE even more interesting, even more important to see if those latest objective yield surveys support this general view out in the market that the crop might not be quite as large as we expected earlier in the year just because of some of the more recent weather patterns, hot and dry in the west, maybe some excessive rain in the east. So we'll see how all of that shakes out.
5: That is Mark Jekinowski, the World Outlook Board Chair. 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
8: Here's a look at your forecast. An extreme heat warning continues until 8 p.m. tonight. Lots of sunshine today with highs around 96. Tonight, lows level off around 71. Partly cloudy skies tomorrow, slight chance of thunderstorms, high of 91. A mix of clouds and sun Monday, with daytime highs approaching 89, 95 Tuesday. I'm staff meteorologist Derek Height, currently 88.

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1: Here's a look at your forecast. An extreme heat warning continues until 8 p.m. tonight. Lots of sunshine today with highs around 96. Tonight, lows level off around 71. Partly cloudy skies tomorrow, slight chance of thunderstorms, high of 91. A mix of clouds and sun Monday, with daytime highs approaching 89, 95 Tuesday. I'm staff meteorologist Derek Height. Right now, it's 90 degrees.

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1: NBC News Radio, I'm Lisa Carton. The U.S. military carried out strikes on several Iranian crude oil tankers after Iran launched missiles on two U.S. Navy warships. U.S. Central Command said no American service members were injured in what it called multiple unprovoked attacks today. According to CENTCOM, U.S. forces retaliated by disabling two crude oil carriers near the Strait of Hormuz and destroying a third vessel near the Gulf of Oman. U.S. envoys arrived in Moscow earlier today to begin a weekend effort to revive stalled peace negotiations. After meeting with Russian President Putin, Steve Witkoff and Jared Kushner will travel to

0: Kyiv to meet with Ukrainian President Zelensky. A Kremlin spokesman said today that Putin has ordered a 72-hour pause in attacks on Ukraine's capital during the talks. Prosecutors in the Lindsey Clancy murder trial now have to decide if they want to try the case again after a mistrial was declared. The jury was unable to reach a unanimous decision on Friday in the Massachusetts trial of a woman who admitted to killing her three children but pleaded not guilty due to postpartum psychosis. On Friday, Plymouth County District Attorney Timothy Cruz said no decision has been made yet about retrying the case.
1: There'll be no decisions made today regarding that. I'm going to be meeting with our team, and we will address this case further in the context of an official court proceeding.
0: Lindsey Clancy will be held at a psychiatric hospital while prosecutors weigh their options. One person has died after suffering a medical emergency at the Burning Man Festival in Nevada. Festival officials say the attendee was a man in his mid-50s, but his identity has not been released. The death comes as the event dealt with another year of challenging weather, including rain that temporarily closed a main entrance to the festival grounds on Friday.
2: I'm not just Peter Parker. I'm Spider-Man.
0: Spider-Man Brand New Day is expected to remain on top at the box office for the sixth straight week. Lisa Carton, NBC News Radio.
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4: And we thank you for joining us for a news check on Regional Radio. Two vehicles were totaled, a Bethany driver taken to the hospital after an accident that took place Friday afternoon in Grundy County. Missouri State Highway Patrol reports a 19-year-old female driver from Bethany was heading westbound on Highway 146 about a mile west of Brimson and attempted to pass a vehicle on a hill crest. The pickup was operated by a 60-year-old Gilman City driver who was approaching the same hill crest and struck the car head-on. The car came to rest partially on the roadway. The pickup also stayed on its wheels and partially on the roadway. Grundy County Sheriff's Department and the Grundy County Fire Department assisted the Highway Patrol, but the accident reported at 2 p.m. on Friday afternoon. A Shenandoah motorcycle driver was also seriously injured following an accident in Atchison County early this morning. The Highway Patrol reports that the 50-year-old driver was traveling northbound on U.S. 59 and went off the side of the roadway, traveled down an embankment, and struck a fence. The motorcycle overturned. The driver was thrown from the motorcycle, and the vehicle came to rest upside down. The driver was initially taken to Fairfax Community Hospital, then flown to an Omaha hospital. The accident was reported around 12:45 this morning. Northwest Missouri State Fair is continuing today. It's generally a reunion weekend of the Northwest Missouri State Fair on the Saturday.
5: I think probably any fellow South Harrison Bulldog out there can attest that that is the most popular class reunion weekend by default. One of our board members was actually talking last night about the meeting that her 20-year class reunion is taking place at the fair this year.
4: The schedule at the Northwest Missouri State Fair for this Saturday, at least in part, will include several performances at the Family Entertainment Pavilion by the circus man, Jason DeVaud. They'll also have a Super Farmer contest that'll begin at 3 o'clock. That'll be at the Livestock Arena. Carnival will have a couple different sessions that will be today that will be armband sessions. The grandstand event will be Priscilla Block and Trevin Dawson. And that performance will be at 7 p.m. this evening. And you're listening to Regional Radio. In area funeral notices, funeral services for 97-year-old Georgia Rose Steiner will be at 2 p.m. this afternoon at the Turner Family Funeral Home of Maysville. Burial follows immediately at the Winslow Cemetery. Family to receive friends between 1 and 2 today at the funeral home. Donations can be made in Georgia's honor to the DeKalb County Historical Society of Maysville. More information can be found at turnerfamilyfuneral.com. Celebration of life for 79-year-old Bethany resident Joanne Salmon Jr. will be held at 2 p.m. on Saturday, September 12th in the Memorial Park Cemetery of Bethany with a family visitation to follow at 4 p.m. at the park. Memorials can be made at the Gage Shearer Memorial Fund in care of the Robertson Funeral Home in Bethany. Graveside service for 79-year-old Bethany resident Linda Ellen King Finley will be at 2 p.m. on Saturday, September 19th at the Monson Cemetery of Bethany. Memorials are suggested at the Monson Cemetery in care of the funeral home. Arrangements entrusted to the care of the direction of the Stith Funeral Home in Gallatin.
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7: Here's a look at your forecast. An extreme heat warning continues until 8 p.m. tonight. Lots of sunshine today with highs around 96. Tonight, lows level off around 71. Partly cloudy skies tomorrow, slight chance of thunderstorms, high of 91. A mix of clouds and sun Monday, with daytime highs approaching 89. 95 Tuesday. I'm staff meteorologist Derek Height. Right now, it's 90 degrees.
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darling, when we go out downtown. 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

Here's a look at your forecast. An extreme heat warning continues until 8 p.m. tonight. Mainly sunny skies this afternoon, with daytime highs approaching 96. Mainly clear skies again tonight. Lows dip down to about 71. Sunshine mixed with clouds at times tomorrow. Slight chance of thunderstorms. High temperatures reach up to 91. I'm staff meteorologist Derek Height. Right now, it's 93 degrees.

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1: NBC News Radio, I'm Lisa Carton. From crowded airports to heavy traffic on the roads, it's shaping up to be one of the busiest Labor Day weekends on record. Lisa Taylor has more.
2: The TSA expecting to screen over 17 million people by Wednesday. Tom Costello notes the latest fuel prices for the holiday weekend.
3: A gallon of regular now averaging $4.14 a gallon. A year ago, it was $3.20. Today, diesel hit an all-time high. A typical driver now pays $270 more per month to drive.
2: AAA says the most popular destinations this year include Seattle, Orlando, Boston, Denver, and New York City. Average round-trip airfares are up 2% from last year.
1: U.S. forces disabled three Iranian oil tankers today after Iran launched missiles toward two U.S. Navy warships. U.S. Central Command said no American personnel were injured after a U.S. aircraft carrier and a guided missile destroyer evaded multiple attacks by Iran's Revolutionary Guard. According to CENTCOM, U.S. forces retaliated by disabling two crude oil carriers near the Strait of Hormuz and destroying a third vessel near the Gulf of Oman. A federal judge is blocking another attempt by the Trump administration to restrict mail-in voting. Scott Carr has details.
4: On Friday, the judge in Boston ruled the administration's planned restrictions on mail-in voting are likely illegal and should not be implemented before the midterm elections. That ruling extends the temporary ruling that had already been put in place by the judge blocking the Postal Service from moving forward with the new rules. The Trump administration's appealed that block to the Supreme Court.
1: Southern California could be in for a wet weekend due to Hurricane Marie. In Los Angeles, Daniel Martindale.
5: The storm is well off the coast of Mexico and not expected to make landfall. However, it could still bring increased humidity and possible rain and thunderstorms, especially in the mountains. The National Weather Service says there is a chance of rain Saturday through Monday, with the greatest chance expected Sunday.
1: Lisa Carton, NBC News Radio.
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7: And we thank you for joining us for a news check on Regional Radio. Missouri State Highway Patrol says several new public safety laws are now in effect after the passage of those laws by the legislature and the approval of the governor. And several laws became effective on August 28th. One of those is a new speed limit legislation that allows the Missouri Department of Transportation to increase speeds at their discretion up to 75 miles per hour on rural interstates. Now, before the action is being taken, the Department of Transportation will be performing a study and action will be taken at a later time. New legislation also means a person causing serious physical injury or death will be charged with a Class D felony. Law now includes a new fine scheme and license suspension scheme at the Missouri Department of Revenue, also for repeat offenders. Driving with criminal negligence is now being classified to be in a manner that causes death to another person, a Class A felony. Bentley and Mason's laws for those convicted and when the criminal act causes the death of a parent, child maintenance will now be due until the child or children die, marry, enter active military status, reach 18, or maybe 21 conditionally. If the child is physically or mentally incapacitated, Mason's law says individuals may register with the Department of Revenue that they or a family member have a condition that could impact their ability to cooperate with law enforcement. Those before on or after January 1st of 2026 will now need a boater safety card for all waters of the state to operate a boat vehicle. And RJ's law creates a alert system for individuals with certain disabilities affecting mental cognition who go missing that will go into effect on or before July 1st of 2027. Northwest Missouri State Fair is also continuing today, and the Northwest Missouri State Fair's schedule will include at the Entertainment Pavilion Jason DeVaud, the circus man, that will have several different performances. They'll have a Super Farmer contest. It'll begin at 3 o'clock this afternoon. The grandstand event this evening at 7 p.m. will be Priscilla Block and Trevin Dawson. 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
8: Here's a look at your forecast. An extreme heat warning continues until 8 p.m. tonight. Mainly sunny skies this afternoon, with daytime highs approaching 96. Mainly clear skies again tonight. Lows dip down to about 71. Sunshine mixed with clouds at times tomorrow. Slight chance of thunderstorms. High temperatures reach up to 91. I'm Staff Meteorologist Derek Height. Right now, it's 93 degrees.

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Here's a look at your forecast. An extreme heat warning continues until 8 p.m. tonight. Mainly sunny skies this afternoon, with daytime highs approaching 96. Mainly clear skies again tonight. Lows dip down to about 71. Sunshine mixed with clouds at times tomorrow. Slight chance of thunderstorms. High temperatures reach up to 91. I'm Staff Meteorologist Derek Height. Right now, 93.

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1: NBC News Radio, I'm Lisa Carton. Millions of Americans are hitting the roads this weekend to get to their Labor Day destinations. Airports are also busy, with the TSA expecting to screen over 17 million people over the holiday period. AAA says the most popular destinations this year include Seattle, Orlando, Boston, Denver, and New York City. But getting there won't be cheap. Here's NBC's Tom Costello.
2: AAA says the average airfare this weekend, $750, up 2% from last year, but even higher for more popular destinations.
1: Meanwhile, gas prices are the highest they've ever been for the Labor Day weekend. The national average for regular unleaded is unchanged from Friday at $4.14 a gallon. U.S. forces disabled three Iranian oil tankers today after Iran launched missiles toward two U.S. Navy warships. U.S. Central Command said no American personnel were injured after a U.S. aircraft carrier and a guided missile destroyer evaded multiple attacks by Iran's Revolutionary Guard. CENTCOM says U.S. forces retaliated by disabling two crude oil carriers near the Strait of Hormuz and destroying a third vessel near the Gulf of Oman. President Trump is calling the war in Iran small potatoes. Trump was asked by reporters in the Oval Office Friday if he agreed with the vice president when Vance said he didn't believe the U.S. military action in Iran was a war because it had no active shooting.
3: And it was interesting because I think that there's a lot of truth that we're not fighting right now. There's no fighting.
1: Trump agreed and said it's a military conflict and claimed the U.S. had decimated Iran's military. Hawaii is bracing for heavy rain as a Category 4 hurricane brushes past the Pacific Islands. At last check, Hurricane Lowell was about 625 miles southwest of Honolulu, with top winds of about 150 miles per hour, and is expected to move north past the islands this weekend. A coastal watch is expected to be issued for the island of Kauai sometime today. 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
5: And we thank you for joining us for a news check on Regional Radio. Two vehicles totaled. The Bethany driver taken to the hospital after an accident that took place Friday afternoon in Grundy County. Missouri State Highway Patrol reports a 19-year-old female driver from Bethany was heading westbound on Highway 146 a mile west of Remsen and attempted to pass a vehicle on the Hillcrest. A pickup operated by a 60-year-old Gilman City driver was approaching the same Hillcrest and struck the car head-on. The car came to rest partially on the roadway. The pickup also stayed on its wheels and partially on the roadway. Grundy County Sheriff's Department of the Grundy County Fire Department assisted the Highway Patrol. The accident reported around 2 p.m. on Friday afternoon. Northwest Missouri State Fair is continuing today. It's generally known as a reunion Saturday for each year at the Northwest Missouri State Fair, at least to a degree. One of the fair board members, Ashton Vandiver.
6: I think probably any fellow South Harrison Bulldog out there can attest that that is the most popular class reunion weekend by default. One of our board members was actually talking last night about the meeting that her 20-year class reunion is taking place at the fair this year.
5: Super Farmer Contest to begin at 3 p.m.
6: The Livestock Arena is a perfect spot for the Super Farmer Contest, for sure. I think we have seen some growth in, like, the spectators for that event and also in the entries. Being in the Livestock Arena and having the bleachers on each side gives spectators plenty of space to sit and watch as the contest unfolds. It also has plenty of room, and with the arena, you know, the wood chips and all of that, it's just a better fit for those types of events in the Super Farmer Contest. That does have a couple of different divisions in it, and so we hope to continue to see that event kind of grow. But yes, it'll be down at the Livestock Arena again this year.
5: The grandstand event of the Northwest Missouri State Fair will also be performer Priscilla Block and Trevin Dawson. 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
7: Here's a look at your forecast. An extreme heat warning continues until 8 p.m. tonight. Mainly sunny skies this afternoon, with daytime highs approaching 96. Mainly clear skies again tonight. Lows dip down to about 71. Sunshine mixed with clouds at times tomorrow. Slight chance of thunderstorms. High temperatures reach up to 91. I'm staff meteorologist Derek Height. Right now, 93.

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1: Here's a look at your forecast. An extreme heat warning continues until 8 p.m. tonight. Mainly sunny skies this afternoon, with daytime highs approaching 96. Mainly clear skies again tonight. Lows dip down to about 71. Sunshine mixed with clouds at times tomorrow. Slight chance of thunderstorms. High temperatures reach up to 91. I'm Staff Meteorologist Derek Height. Right now, 91.

0: In New York City, average round-trip airfares are up 2% from last year.
1: U.S. forces disabled three Iranian oil tankers Saturday after Iran launched missiles toward two U.S. Navy warships. U.S. Central Command said no American personnel were injured after a U.S. aircraft carrier and a guided missile destroyer evaded multiple attacks by Iran's Revolutionary Guard. According to CENTCOM, U.S. forces retaliated by disabling two crude oil carriers near the Strait of Hormuz and destroying a third vessel near the Gulf of Oman. President Trump is calling the war in Iran small potatoes. Trump was asked by reporters in the Oval Office Friday if he agreed with the vice president when Vance said he didn't believe the U.S. military action in Iran was a war because it had no active shooting.
2: And it was interesting because I think that there's a lot of truth that we're not fighting right now. There's no fighting.
1: Trump agreed and said it's a military conflict and claimed the U.S. had decimated Iran's military. Hawaii is bracing for heavy rain as a Category 4 hurricane brushes past the Pacific Islands. At last check, Hurricane Lowell was about 625 miles southwest of Honolulu, with top winds of about 150 miles per hour, and is expected to move north past the islands this weekend. A coastal watch is expected to be issued for the island of Kauai sometime today. 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
4: And we thank you for joining us for a news check on Regional Radio. Generally, the biggest day is the Saturday of the Northwest Missouri State Fair, and that's where we are at. The grandstand event will be the performer that really got her start as a TikTok performer over the pandemic, and that is Priscilla Block. Ashton Vandervoorts, a Northwest Missouri State Fair board member.
5: She is a TikTok star. She got her start during the pandemic. She went viral with a song that she had written, landed a record label, and then has amassed a big following on TikTok. And one of her series that she does on her TikTok page is her getting ready in her tour bus at the different shows that she's going to. So we're hoping that she'll even post a TikTok getting ready in her tour bus while she's here in Bethany at the Northwest Missouri State Fair. And before her, we will also have Trevin Dawson. He's going to be opening up for Priscilla. We are excited to have Trevin. He's a Missouri boy. He's Coal Camp native down in, you know, the central part of the state. And he was a wowzer on NBC's The Voice a while back, a couple seasons back. He was on Team Adam. And he was actually also at Fair Convention this year in February that I mentioned earlier. And so we got to see him perform back in February and decided that he'd make a great fit to go with Priscilla in the grandstand.
4: September crop production forecasts could be reflecting impacts of recent extreme heat in some fall harvested crop areas.
6: Crop conditions have been kind of starting to decrease, sliding a little bit lower this past week or two. So that is going to make this new data that we get for the September WASDE even more interesting, even more important to see if those latest objective yield surveys support this general view out in the market that the crop might not be quite as large as we expected earlier in the year just because of some of the more recent weather patterns, hot and dry in the west, maybe some excessive rain in the east. So we'll see how all of that shakes out.
4: That is Mark Jekinowski, the World Outlook Board Chair. 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
9: Here's a look at your forecast. An extreme heat warning continues until 8 p.m. tonight. Mainly sunny skies this afternoon, with daytime highs approaching 96. Mainly clear skies again tonight. Lows dip down to about 71. Sunshine mixed with clouds at times tomorrow. Slight chance of thunderstorms. High temperatures reach up to 91. I'm staff meteorologist Derek Height. Right now, 91. Regional.

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1: NBC News Radio, I'm Lisa Carton. U.S. Envoy Steve Witkoff and Jared Kushner met with Russian President Putin at the Kremlin today for talks aimed at reviving efforts to end the Russia-Ukraine war. The visit comes as both sides agreed to pause strikes on each other's capitals during the negotiations. The two envoys will also visit Kyiv to meet with Ukrainian President Zelensky. The U.S. military carried out strikes on several Iranian crude oil tankers after Iran launched missiles at two U.S. Navy warships. U.S. Central Command said no American service members were injured in what it called multiple unprovoked attacks on Saturday. According to CENTCOM, U.S. forces retaliated by disabling two crude oil carriers near the Strait of Hormuz and destroying a third vessel near the Gulf of Oman. Prosecutors in the Lindsey Clancy murder trial now have to decide if they want to try the case again after a mistrial was declared. The jury was unable to reach a unanimous decision on Friday in the Massachusetts trial of a woman who admitted to killing her three children but pleaded not guilty due to postpartum psychosis. Plymouth County District Attorney Timothy Cruz on Friday said no decision has been made yet about retrying the case.
2: There'll be no decisions made today regarding that. I'm going to be meeting with our team, and we will address this case further at the appropriate time in the context of an official court proceeding.
1: Lindsey Clancy will be held at a psychiatric hospital while prosecutors weigh their options. A status hearing is set for September 29th. Parts of the Midwest and Mid-Atlantic will be drenched by severe storms over the Labor Day weekend. Intense thunderstorms are possible from Michigan to Delaware. Lionel Richie is recovering at home after being hospitalized earlier in the week. According to People magazine, Richie was released from a St. Louis hospital on Wednesday after he checked himself in following a performance Saturday night. People say Richie's back home in Los Angeles and doing great. 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
4: And we thank you for joining us for a news check on Regional Radio. Generally, the biggest day is the Saturday of the Northwest Missouri State Fair, and that's where we are at. The grandstand event will be the performer that really got her start as a TikTok performer over the pandemic, and that is Priscilla Block. Ashton Vandervoorts, a Northwest Missouri State Fair board member.
5: She is a TikTok star. She got her start during the pandemic. She went viral with a song that she had written, landed a record label, and then has amassed a big following on TikTok. And one of her series that she does on her TikTok page is her getting ready in her tour bus at the different shows that she's going to. So we're hoping that she'll even post a TikTok getting ready in her tour bus while she's here in Bethany at the Northwest Missouri State Fair. And before her, we will also have Trevin Dawson. He's going to be opening up for Priscilla. We are excited to have Trevin. He's a Missouri boy. He's Coal Camp native down in, you know, the central part of the state. And he was a wowzer on NBC's The Voice a while back, a couple seasons back. He was on Team Adam. And he was actually also at Fair Convention this year in February that I mentioned earlier. And so we got to see him perform back in February and decided that he'd make a great fit to go with Priscilla in the grandstand.
4: September crop production forecasts could be reflecting impacts of recent extreme heat in some fall harvested crop areas.
6: Crop conditions have been kind of starting to decrease, sliding a little bit lower this past week or two. So that is going to make this new data that we get for the September WASD even more interesting, even more important to see if those latest objective yield surveys support this general view out in the market that the crop might not be quite as large as we expected earlier in the year just because of some of the more recent weather patterns, hot and dry in the west, maybe some excessive rain in the east. So we'll see how all of that shakes out.
4: That is Mark Jekinowski, the World Outlook Board Chair. 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
7: Here's a look at your forecast. An extreme heat warning continues until 8 p.m. tonight. Mainly sunny skies this afternoon, with daytime highs approaching 96. Mainly clear skies again tonight. Lows dip down to about 71. Sunshine mixed with clouds at times tomorrow. Slight chance for storms. High temperatures reach up to 91. I'm Staff Meteorologist Derek Height. Right now, it's 92 degrees.

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here's a look at your forecast. An extreme heat warning continues until 8 p.m. tonight. Mainly sunny skies this afternoon, with daytime highs approaching 96. Mainly clear skies again tonight. Lows dip down to about 71. Sunshine mixed with clouds at times tomorrow. Slight chance for storms. High temperatures reach up to 91. I'm Staff Meteorologist Derek Height. Currently, it's 93 degrees.

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1: NBC News Radio, I'm Lisa Carton. Russian President Putin met with U.S. envoys Steve Witkoff and Jared Kushner at the Kremlin today for talks aimed at reviving efforts to end the Russia-Ukraine war. The visit comes as both sides agree to pause strikes on each other's capitals during the negotiations. The two envoys will also visit Kyiv to meet with Ukrainian President Zelensky. U.S. forces struck several Iranian crude oil tankers in response to missiles being fired at two U.S. Navy warships. U.S. Central Command said no American service members were injured in what it called multiple unprovoked attacks today. According to CENTCOM, U.S. forces retaliated by disabling two crude oil carriers near the Strait of Hormuz and destroying a third vessel near the Gulf of Oman. The Texas State Board of Education has approved controversial changes to the state's high school social studies standards, despite objections from Muslim advocates and educators. The new curriculum includes lessons linking radical Islam to the September 11th attacks and focuses on topics critics say portray Islam in a largely negative light. Board members also rejected proposals that would have highlighted Muslim contributions to fields such as algebra and astronomy. Supporters say the changes provide historical context, while opponents argue they unfairly single out one religion. The revised standards are expected to take effect in Texas public schools in 2030. Snoop Dogg is hiring an ice cream taster. Rich Cassone with details.
2: The gig is just for 3 months, but pays one lucky applicant $30,000 to travel the world tasting ice cream for Snoop's Dr. Bombay ice cream brand. Snoop is opening the application to people around the world, and the job description includes some delicious assignments like discovering unique ice cream trends, tasting desserts in different cities, and creating social media content.
1: Seriously, if you want to apply for this unique opportunity, the job is listed on LinkedIn. Really? 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
4: And we thank you for joining us for a news check on regional radio. Generally, the biggest day is the Saturday of the Northwest Missouri State Fair, and that's where we are at. The grandstand event will be the performer that really got her start as a TikTok performer over the pandemic, and that is Priscilla Block. Ashton Vandervoorts, a Northwest Missouri State Fair board member.
5: She is a TikTok star. She got her start during the pandemic. She went viral with a song that she had written, landed a record label, and then has amassed a big following on TikTok. And one of her series that she does on her TikTok page is her getting ready in her tour bus at the different shows that she's going to. So we're hoping that she'll even post a TikTok getting ready in her tour bus while she's here in Bethany at the Northwest Missouri State Fair. And before her, we will also have Trevin Dawson. He's going to be opening up for Priscilla. We are excited to have Trevin. He's a Missouri boy. He's Coal Camp native down in, you know, the central part of the state. And he was a wowzer on NBC's The Voice a while back, a couple seasons back. He was on Team Adam. And he was actually also at Fair Convention this year in February that I mentioned earlier. And so we got to see him perform back in February and decided that he'd make a great fit to go with Priscilla in the grandstand.
4: September crop production forecasts could be reflecting impacts of recent extreme heat in some fall harvested crop areas.
6: Crop conditions have been kind of starting to decrease, sliding a little bit lower this past week or two. So that is going to make this new data that we get for the September WASD even more interesting, even more important to see if those latest objective yield surveys support this general view out in the market.

0: The crop might not be quite as large as we expected earlier in the year, just because of some of the more recent weather patterns, hot and dry in the west, maybe some excessive rain in the east. So we'll see how all of that shakes out.
1: That is Mark Jekinowski, the World Outlook Board Chair. 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
2: Here's a look at your forecast. An extreme heat warning continues until 8 p.m. tonight. Mainly sunny skies this afternoon, with daytime highs approaching 96. Mainly clear skies again tonight. Lows dip down to about 71. Sunshine mixed with clouds at times tomorrow. Slight chance for storms. High temperatures reach up to 91. I'm Staff Meteorologist Derek Height. Currently, it's 93 degrees.
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A cast iron skillet swinging lid flipper. Now he's a double wide on the county line. Sipping on a six pack of Lone Star Light. 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
1: Here's a look at your forecast. An extreme heat warning continues until 8 p.m. tonight. Mainly sunny skies this afternoon, with daytime highs approaching 96. Mainly clear skies again tonight. Lows dip down to about 71. Sunshine mixed with clouds at times tomorrow. Slight chance of thunderstorms. High temperatures reach up to 91. I'm staff meteorologist Derek Height. Right now, it's 93 degrees.
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1: NBC News Radio, I'm Tammy Trujillo. It's shaping up to be one of the busiest Labor Day weekends on record, with millions of Americans hitting the roads. Lisa Taylor reports.
2: Airports will also be busy this weekend, with the TSA expecting to screen over 17 million people by Wednesday. Tom Costello notes the latest fuel prices for the holiday weekend.
3: A gallon of regular now averaging $4.14 a gallon. A year ago, it was $3.20. Today, diesel hit an all-time high. A typical driver now pays $270 more per month to drive.
2: Average round-trip airfares are up 2% from last year. I'm Lisa Taylor.
1: U.S. Envoy Steve Witkoff and Jared Kushner met with Russian President Vladimir Putin at the Kremlin today for talks aimed at restarting efforts to end the Russia-Ukraine war. The visit comes as both sides agreed to pause strikes on each other's capitals during the negotiations. An American Airlines flight from Dallas to Newark was diverted to Baltimore last night after a passenger became violent. Larry Kofsky has that story.
4: Images from Flight 618 show the passenger, identified as 67-year-old Arthur Lundeen of Arizona, duct-taped to his seat after he allegedly became aggressive toward his seatmate as well as flight attendants.
5: Thrashing around, and I think he hurt himself and was bleeding on the plane and in the seat, and apparently was assaulting the man that was sitting next to him.
4: Michelle Angreis was on the flight and described the chaos.
5: The man that he was attacking was, like, he looked Middle Eastern and he was wearing a really nice business suit. I had heard that he had started saying, you know, racist things towards this man.
4: Lundeen was dragged off the plane in Baltimore and charged with assault and disorderly conduct. I'm Larry Kofsky.
1: One person has died after suffering a medical emergency at the Burning Man Festival in Nevada. Festival officials say the man was in his mid-50s but haven't released his identity. The death comes as the event deals with another year of challenging weather, including rain that temporarily closed a main entrance to the festival grounds on Friday. 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
7: And we thank you for joining us for a news check on Regional Radio. Generally, the biggest day is the Saturday of the Northwest Missouri State Fair, and that's where we are at. The grandstand event will be the performer that really got her start as a TikTok performer over the pandemic, and that is Priscilla Block. Ashton Vandervoorts, a Northwest Missouri State Fair board member.
8: She is a TikTok star. She got her start during the pandemic. She went viral with a song that she had written, landed a record label, and then has amassed a big following on TikTok. And one of her series that she does on her TikTok page is her getting ready in her tour bus at the different shows that she's going to. So we're hoping that she'll even post a TikTok getting ready in her tour bus while she's here in Bethany at the Northwest Missouri State Fair. And before her, we will also have Trevin Dawson. He's going to be opening up for Priscilla. We are excited to have Trevin. He's a Missouri boy. He's Coal Camp native down in, you know, the central part of the state. And he was a wowzer on NBC's The Voice a while back, a couple seasons back. He was on Team Adam. And he was actually also at Fair Convention this year in February that I mentioned earlier. And so we got to see him perform back in February and decided that he'd make a great fit to go with Priscilla in the grandstand.
7: September crop production forecasts could be reflecting impacts of recent extreme heat in some fall harvested crop areas.
9: Crop conditions have been kind of starting to decrease, sliding a little bit lower this past week or two. So that is going to make this new data that we get for the September WASD even more interesting, even more important to see if those latest objective yield surveys support this general view out in the market that the crop might not be quite as large as we expected earlier in the year, just because of some of the more recent weather patterns, hot and dry in the west, maybe some excessive rain in the east. So we'll see how all of that shakes out.
7: That is Mark Jekinowski, the World Outlook Board Chair. 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
10: Here's a look at your forecast. An extreme heat warning continues until 8 p.m. tonight.
11: Mainly sunny skies this afternoon, with daytime highs approaching 96. Mainly clear skies again tonight. Lows dip down to about 71. Sunshine mixed with clouds at times tomorrow. Slight chance of thunderstorms. High temperatures reach up to 91. I'm staff meteorologist Derek Height. Right now, it's 93 degrees.

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